0: This as legal wrangling over President Trump's executive order continues in lower courts. This comes after a federal judge in Boston blocked Trump's executive order for now. The justices previously allowed Trump's plan to move ahead, but they haven't decided whether it's legal. States are preparing to send out mail ballots, some as soon as tomorrow. It's hurricane season, and these powerful storms can affect the bodies of animals down to their genes. NPR's Regina Barber has more on an adaptation that can help lizards survive high winds.
1: The silver key anole, which lives on two islands on the Turks and Caicos, has adapted in just a few generations to have a shorter fourth toe on their hind legs. This was after hurricanes Irma and Maria hit the islands about a decade ago. Scientists think this smaller toe gives more leverage to hold on to objects. This hypothesis was tested by evolutionary biologists at Princeton University by putting lizards in front of a fan to simulate tropical storm-forced winds, and then recorded how long the lizards could hold on. This study in Current Biology also detailed genetic analysis to confirm a specific gene that was linked to making the lizard's toes shorter. By continuing to analyze the genetics and environmental conditions, researchers hope to discover how other animals might adapt rapidly. Regina Barber, NPR News.
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3: 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And Obsidian. Plus this year, Alexis Brooke Williams graces the stage as our host and MC. And DJ Jet will be spinning nocturnal tunes all night. 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

0: WMNF Tampa with some Debbie Harry. Off of her second solo album, Rock Bird, French Kissin' in the USA. You know who this goes out to. And the Montreal Collective of Bron Van 3000 with Drinking in LA. And Thomas Dolby to start off the set with Hyperactive. Thank you so much for joining me here this evening on Gen X Redux. I'm your cool Aunt Cindy here until 10 p.m. playing cool, awesome alt, indie, and eclectic music from the 80s and 90s. If you have any questions, comments, or concerns, you can drop me a text at 813-433-0885, an email at dj@wmnf.org, or kick it old school by giving me a ring at 813-239-9663. Well, as many of you may know, Gloria Steinem, the feminist icon, passed away yesterday. And I put together, believe me, this will all make sense. I put together my playlist a few days ahead of time, and I already picked out this song by one of my favorite bands, one of my favorite albums of the 90s. The artist is Bob Goblin from 1997. The album is The 12-Point Master Plan. And I know I keep on saying I'm going to play that album as a spotlight album, and I will, I promise you, because it's, like, again, one of my favorite albums. And The 12-Point Master Plan, 12 songs, not a single love song, all like anti-establishment themes about, you know, like oppressive, you know, surveillance, and, you know, challenging the social status quo. It's really cool. Anyways, this particular song I have queued up is called Overthrow. It's about a woman who smashes the glass ceiling in her career. And there is a brief quote in Gloria Steinem's own words at the beginning of this song. It is, well, I'll tell you later. But here's Gloria Steinem and Bob Goblin with the track Overthrow here on Gen X Redux.
1: This is no simple reform. It really is a revolution.

WMNF Tampa, the Godfather's birth school worked out. That pretty much puts it in a nutshell, doesn't it? And also in that set, the punk British band Angelic Upstarts, taking us back to 1980 with 2 million voices, and Bob Goblin to start off the set with the track Overthrow, featuring a bit of Gloria Steinem, now a very, very famous quote from her. It's from the National Women's Political Caucus back in July of 1971, also known as the Address to the Women of America. Thanks for joining me here on Gen X Redux. I'm your cool Aunt Cindy, and I have a bunch of bunch more cool stuff coming up, including a couple tracks from the new Prince album. I think there's about 12 tracks that they called from the cellar, so to speak. So I'll be playing those in hour two, so stay tuned. So speaking of new, Dinosaur Jr., they also dropped a brand new album this past week, Jay Maskus and the Boys. They're still kicking it after 30 plus years. Here's the track off of the new album, They're Near. And this is called Everything at Once, here on Gen X Redux.

MNF Tampa, the Australian garage rock of Lime Spiders with the track 25th Hour, and an older Dinosaur Jr. taking us back to 1987 from their third album, You're Living All Over Me, with the track Little Furry Things, and brand new Dinosaur Jr. with the track Everything at Once to start off the set. 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So, the Folk Implosion was a project of Lou Barlow from Sabadoo, and also originally, or formerly, of Dinosaur Jr. This track was featured on the soundtrack from the 1995 movie Kids, and it's entitled Natural One, here on Gen X Redux.

Love and Rockets there on MNF. The former members of Bauhaus sans Peter Murphy with their track, So Alive. And the House of Love in that set with Christine and the Folk Implosion with the track Natural One from 95 to start off the set. Thanks for joining me here this evening. I'm your cool Aunt Cindy. I have another hour to go. I hope you'll stick with me. I have a couple of tracks from Prince's new album, and we're going to look back at Scott Elliott. Such a lovely man that we lost all too soon a couple weeks ago. But right now, I'm still on that early 80s rock and roll kick. I can't help myself. It's just kind of like a summery thing that I like to do. Maybe you'll remember this one. 1983, the New Orleans band Zebra with the track Tell Me What You Want here on Gen X Redux.

0: 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I'll be right back after these words.
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WMNF Tampa, they might be giants. They're always good for something funny and irreverent. Put your hand inside the puppet head. That song came to me because I heard something on the news about a politician being a puppet. So I thought, you know, why not? So here we are, and welcome back to Gen X Redux. I'm your cool Aunt Cindy here on till 10 p.m. playing alt indie and eclectic music from the 1980s and 90s. So as many of you may be aware by now, we lost a beloved member of the WMNF family. Scott Elliott passed away a couple weeks ago. We've been giving him kudos all week, and there was a lovely show on his previous show, Traffic Jam, at 6 to 8 p.m. today, and a lot of people spoke about Scott and his love for music and so many people and the community, and Prince was a big part of his life. He loved Prince. Scott loved Prince so much, and his estate just came out with a new album last week, and I know Scott would have been thrilled to hear it, and I'm sure he would have played some tracks from it as well. So in honor of Scott tonight, I'd like to play a couple tracks from the new Prince album, about 12 songs that they dug out of his vault, so to speak. He had roughly 2,000 songs that he recorded but were never released. So here's a couple of them. This first one was actually recorded back in 1981. And I think it's fabulous. It definitely sounds like early Prince. Here's the track Tick, Tick, Bang from the album Timeless here on Gen X Redux.

88.5 FM WMNF Tampa. Here's another Prince from The Vault. The album Timeless, the track is Heaven, recorded back in 1985. With the help of backing vocals by Susanna Melvoin, the sister of Wendy Melvoin, the guitarist from The Revolution. And Tick Tick Bang, recorded in 81. And that was the raw version. And there was another version that was on the Graffiti Bridge, I believe, from 1990. So for Scott Elliott, rest in power. My brother, we're going to miss you. We love you. And all our best to his husband, Stephen, and family and friends and all of those whose lives Scott touched. It's for you. Thank you so much. And let's get back. I have some Midnight Oil queued up. Here's from the album Diesel and Dust, the track Dream World, here on Gen X Redux.

WMNF with Soul Asylum from the album Hang Time with the track Cartoon. They're coming to town. They're still kicking it. In November, at this place called the OCC Roadhouse and Museum in Clearwater. I have no clue. If any of you all know about OCC Roadhouse, let me know. I don't know. I've never heard of it before, but I think it's like a biker place. Anyways, that's where they're going to be. Just off of 19 in Clearwater. So put that on your calendar if you're a Soul Asylum fan. And from Australia, Single Gun Theory, taking us back to the mid-80s with the track Open the Skies. And also the beloved Australian band Midnight Oil to start off the set with Dream World. 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So thank you so very, very much for your love. I have X queued up. Here's from Under the Big Black Sun with the track The Hungry Wolf here on Gen X Redux.

WMNF Tampa camper van Beethoven. David Lowery's first band before Cracker with Eye of Fatima, part one, and we're listening to part two underneath my radio voice. And Transvision Vamp also in that set with their version.

And of Holly and the Italians, tell that girl to shut up. And Fabulous X with The Hungry Wolf to start off the set. So I have a few more songs to take us up to the top of the hour. But this one I have coming up. So before

WMNF Tampa with Graham Parker from the album The Mona Lisa Sister with Get Started, Start a Fire. And the Golden Palominos before that with Boy Go. It's from 1984. And Dancing Hoods, the first band from Mark Linkus of Sparkle Horse, taking us back to 1986 with the track Baby's Got Rockets. Thank you so much for joining me here this evening on Gen X Redux. I'm your cool Aunt Cindy. I have a couple more songs to take us out. Bob from Largo, he reminded me that the OCC is a biker bar restaurant, and they have music there all the time. Thank you for that, Bob. Now I know, and I've got to go check it out. So, Monday is Labor Day, and hopefully most of you will have the day off, not laboring. I do have a couple songs. Billy Bragg, he was really, or still is, he still performs a lot of socially conscious themed songs, and I have two to take us up to the top of the hour. There is power in a union is this first track by Billy Bragg here on Gen X Redux. Happy Labor Day.

Thank you so much for joining me here on Gen X Redux. I'm your cool Aunt Cindy checking out. Stay tuned for NPR headline news, followed by audio after hours with your hostess, Taryn. 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

0: Live from NPR News in Washington, I'm Janine Herbst. An ICE officer charged with making false statements about shooting a Venezuelan immigrant in Minneapolis has turned himself in and is now in federal custody. A source familiar with the matter but not authorized to speak publicly says Christian Castro has an initial court appearance tomorrow. NPR's Jimena Bustillo has more.
1: The charges represent a rare moment in the Justice Department taking action against immigration officers for their actions and tactics while conducting arrests. Authorities say he fired his weapon through a closed door and shot a Venezuelan immigrant in the leg. Officer Castro initially claimed under oath that he had been attacked, but surveillance footage appeared to contradict his claim. Castro also faces state-level charges in Minnesota. Federal immigration officers have been involved in more than two dozen shootings during the Trump administration's immigration crackdown. Jimena Bustillo, NPR News, Washington.
0: The main leader of Venezuela's political opposition says she is, quote, deeply concerned about the oil deal between the U.S. government and the authoritarian regime in Venezuela that she wants to replace. John Otis has more.
2: The agreement would give the U.S. government majority control over 65 billion barrels of Venezuelan oil reserves. It was signed by Venezuela's acting president, Delcy Rodriguez. She was vice president for authoritarian leader Nicolas Maduro, who was ousted by U.S. troops in January and has refused to call new presidential elections. That's opposition leader Maria Corina Machado in a video on social media. She's made efforts to forge ties with the Trump administration, but says that only a freely elected government can provide guarantees to foreign investors and bring about strong economic growth. For NPR News, I'm John Otis.
0: After 6 days of deliberations, jurors remain deadlocked in the murder trial of Lindsay Clancy, the Massachusetts woman who strangled her three children. From member station WBUR, Priyanka Dale McCluskey reports it appears one juror is the lone holdout.
3: Clancy's defense attorney, Kevin Reddington, argued unsuccessfully to have one member of the jury dismissed for, he says, not following the judge's instructions on the standard for a conviction.
4: If we come back here with a mistrial because of a juror that has just spurned the instructions of this court, it's a shame.
3: Judge William Sullivan called jurors into the courtroom for detailed instructions on the meaning of reasonable doubt. He's expected to address the holdout juror issue on Friday. Clancy admitted to killing her children, but her lawyer argues she's not criminally responsible because she was suffering from psychosis. Jurors returned to deliberations Friday morning. For NPR News, I'm Priyanka Thayal McCluskey.
0: This is NPR News. The Trump administration is proposing a rule that would strip private schools and colleges of their tax-exempt status if they provided targeted help to students based on their race. That significantly escalates the White House's campaign to eradicate diversity programs directed at Black, Hispanic, and other minority students. The Treasury Department and the IRS proposed the change today in a regulation that's broadly aimed at ending any measures that help students because of their race, including benefits and admissions, scholarships, and facilities. NVIDIA, the maker of some of the most in-demand chips for AI, is buying the company at the heart of the boom that hosts open-source AI models. And here's John Ruwich reports it's called Hugging Face, and NVIDIA says the acquisition will make AI more open and accessible.
5: Hugging Face is sometimes called the GitHub of AI. It's a platform where people can build, share, and run open source AI models. And it was propelled into the headlines in July when it got hacked by autonomous AI agents from OpenAI, triggering a wave of concern about human control over artificial intelligence. Now, NVIDIA says it's buying Hugging Face for $12.9 billion with a plan to grow the platform. NVIDIA has touted its support for open source AI, as opposed to proprietary models like those run by Anthropic, Google, OpenAI, and others. NVIDIA says open models help keep AI advancement safe and secure, and it says Hugging Face will remain an open platform for the entire AI ecosystem. John Ruwich, NPR News.
0: And I'm Janine Herbst, NPR News in Washington.
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she had took up the summer. Well, that's gotta count for something. It was a golden hour. And that's a big smile for a sad face.

Good evening. 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Start off that set with some brand new music. That was from Girl Ultra, Buscabuya, and Chromio. That was Mentiras, Mentiras. We also heard from Anthony Smizek. That was Rock and a Calm Place. Heard some more new music from Get Down Services on their latest. That was Cha-Cha Slide. And from L.A. Priest on his latest Into the Sky. That was Breathe. My name is Taryn. As I said, you're tuned in to Audio After Hours. Going to be here with you until midnight tonight. Of course, if there's anything you would like to hear, give me a call. Number is 813-239-9663 or send me a text message to 813-433-0885. We are going to keep it going with some more brand new music. You know what it is. This is from Black Marble, Life in a Small Space. This is It Always Comes to Me right here on WMNF.

days ago on WNF, you just heard a new one from Coco and Claire Claire. That was 1-1. Prior to that, morning music from Charlie XCX on her latest music fashion film. That was Magic Metal Montana. Prior to that, from Metronomy, we heard Holiday. We also heard from Coin with Chapstick. And at the top, a new one from Part Time. That was Khan's Eternal Sky. You're listening to Audio After Hours. My name is Taryn. Going to be here with you until midnight tonight. Got something you want to hear? Give me a call. Number is 813-239-9663 or send me a text to 813-433-0885. We got a request coming up in just a little bit. But right now, from Gidro Pony, this is Disco Kids right here on WMNF.

on WMNF. We just heard from Holy Wave. That was See You in Hell on I'm Dada. Prior to that, from High Contrast, we had a request for If We Ever. We also heard from the Sound Chalk Mix. Love that band name. That was Electronic Eyes. At the top, from Gidro Pony, we heard Disco Kids. My name is Taryn. You're tuned into Audio After Hours right here on WMNF Tampa 88.5 FM. Coming up on the halfway point of the show here this evening, of course, if there is anything you would like to hear, it is not too late to call. Number is 813-239-9663 or send me a text to 813-433-0885. You're going to keep going right now with Shintaro Sakamoto. This is Don't Know What's Normal. Music you only hear right here on WMNF.

So.

0: Jersey. Setting up shop in New Jersey, 21 gang members were taken into custody today. Investigators say one of them plotted to kill an undercover FBI agent.
1: Five elected officials, Jersey City School Board president, drug trafficking, murder, former state assemblyman
0: to threaten anyone that got in their way.

music on WMNF. We just heard from Illuciato and Izzo the Great. That was a new one. Life's Legacy in a World Not for Everyone, Part 2. And that track we heard was Belly of the Beast. We also heard music from DuckTales on one of his really early releases, Landscape, that was On the Boardwalk. Prior to, we heard from Clark and Bibio. That was Absence. And at the top, from Shintaro Sakamoto, we heard Don't Know What's Normal. My name is Taryn. You're tuned into Audio After Hours. Right here on WMNF Tampa, we are playing you the best in new and obscure indie electronica and more, just like we do every Thursday evening. And we are going to keep it going right now with a new one from Donner Lens. This is on their latest, As Still as Spring. It's called Down Tempo Abbey. This you only hear right here on WMNF. Keep tuned.

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1: Yeah, I'm catching up on my packing right now. 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
1: No way! I would relish that! How do I get the app?
0: 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Simple. 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

WMNF. We just heard a new one from Raven Lanay on her latest Blue Island. That was Happy Hill. Prior to from High High, we heard Scammers. We also heard one from Magdalena Bay with Follow the Leader. And prior to that, Mood Rings with Pathos y Lágrimas. At the top from Surfing, we heard Dutch. My name is Taryn. You're tuned into Audio After Hours. Got just a little bit of time left here with you in a couple more sets, but still more brand new music to come. This one's from the Matson 2. It's called Happy Hill. Music only here right here on WMNF.

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Music on WMNF. Starting off that lengthy last set, we heard from Helado Tropical, that is the collaboration of Helado Negro and Reina Tropical. We heard Sensacion. We also heard from Gorillaz on The Fall with Detroit. We heard something from Brian Eno with Golden Hours, followed it up with brand new music. Turnstile has released the remix album of Never Enough, has some incredible features on it. We heard the Blood Orange version of Light Design, followed up by Profit with Insanity, and finishing us out this evening from Minmi, we heard Shiki no Uta. My name is Taryn. You've been tuned into Audio After Hours right here on WMNF Tampa. We are getting ready to close things out this evening and hand it over to Emanite Tampa Radio coming up just on the other side of the NPR news. 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Thanks always for tuning in and listening to Music With Me tonight. 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I'm going to leave you with one from Ray Harakami. This one is called Lust. It's music only you can hear right here on WMNF Tampa.

0: Live from NPR News, I'm Giles Snyder. During Thursday's White House briefing, Vice President J.D. Vance said he would not call the conflict with Iran a war. And when asked when it will come to an end, he said that's up to the Iranians.
1: The president's been very clear, we're not talking to them. And we're not going to talk to them unless they stop shooting at commercial shipping.
0: Vance also told reporters that the U.S. is investigating a deadly strike that hit a wedding celebration earlier this week. Iranian state television says five people were killed and dozens were wounded. The strike was part of attacks Tuesday that the U.S. military said hit Iranian military sites. Fox News has ousted a veteran, Maria Bartiromo. After 12 and a half years, Bartiromo came to Fox with a record as an accomplished markets reporter. In the Trump era, however, she ended up featuring heavily in some of Fox's most stinging scandals. Here's NPR's David Folkenflik.
2: Maria Bartiromo arrived at Fox Business Network in 2014 after two decades at CNBC, providing the young conservative financial channel some credibility. She became a mainstay of both Fox Business Network and sister channel Fox News, hosting 16 and a half hours weekly until now. Bartiromo allied herself closely with President Trump and embraced his lies about fraud in the 2020 elections. She ended up being named as a defendant in two multi-billion dollar defamation suits over statements made about election tech companies. Fox paid nearly $800 million to settle one of those cases. The second case is ongoing. Bartiromo made no mention of her pending departure on what turned out to be her last show. David Folkenflik, NPR News.
0: The Trump administration again asking the Supreme Court to let it move ahead with restrictions on mail ballots for the midterm elections in November. The appeal filed Thursday comes amid legal wrangling over the plan. A federal judge in Boston has blocked the president's executive order for now, and the Supreme Court previously allowed the president's plan to move ahead, but has not decided whether it is legal. ChatGPT maker OpenAI has launched a new AI model. Astra is the first new model since the company announced that autonomous AI agents in training went off script and colluded to hack into another company. And as NPR's John Ruwitch reports, OpenAI says this new agent is its safest yet.
3: The new model will be available at first only to partners in an early access program to make sure it's safe. But it says over the coming days, GPT-6 Astra, as it's known, will be made more widely available to the public. OpenAI has caught heavy flak since July when AI agents in testing ignored instructions, worked secretly together to figure out how to get on the internet, and then hacked into another company. That incident raised serious questions about human control of artificial intelligence. The company says the new model is its best yet in terms of alignment with human values and causes fewer unintended outcomes than previous models. John Ruwitch, NPR News.
0: This is NPR. Missouri's attorney general vowing to immediately appeal a ruling by the state Supreme Court that blocks a new U.S. House district map from being used in the November election. The state court ruled Thursday that the map backed by President Trump cannot be used until Missouri voters get a chance to decide on it in a referendum. The new map is on the November ballot. A Louisiana judge has cleared the way for LSU to include former NFL players when it submits its roster to the Southeastern Conference Friday. After an hours-long hearing Thursday, the judge in East Baton Rouge Parish issued a preliminary injunction in a high-profile eligibility case. The Colorado Peaches softball team celebrating its 35th anniversary this year. It's made up of women in their 60s to their 90s. Emma Vandenine of member station KUNC reports on one of the oldest women's softball teams in the country.
4: The Colorado Peaches was created by a former physical education teacher in her 60s that wanted to play softball again. Now the team meets every Tuesday to practice, and they even traveled to compete at games in New Mexico and Utah. 92-year-old Barbara Johnson, the oldest member, has been playing second base for the team for the last 5 years.
5: At this age, you've got to keep this body going all the time, otherwise it stiffens up on you. And so Peaches is the ideal thing.
4: Johnson adds that age, just like the 24 on her jersey, is just a number. It's what you do with that number that counts. For NPR News, I'm Emma Vandenine in Lakewood, Colorado.
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Hey, hey, hey, Tampa Bay. Welcome to Emo Night Tampa Bay. My name is Tim. I'm filling in tonight. Got a great show for you planned. First half is going to be rather punkish. And then second half will be more emo-y. You just heard Nirvana Blue, which is off the Bleach album, which is an excellent album. If you've never heard that album, check it out. Next up is Dead Kennedys' Holiday in Cambodia, which came out 46 years ago yesterday. So I figure I'd play it for you. Here you go, Holiday in Cambodia.

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0: Mornings can be the most difficult times of our day because we are often still wrestling with yesterday's problems while preparing to face the challenges of a new day. 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
1: And those are the two shows that come after this show in that order, Revenge of the Synth and Morning Energy. Great shows. As a matter of fact, I'm going to be subbing for Morning Energy on September 11th. So, yeah. All right, you just heard the Stooges doing Loose. Before that, Minor Threat's classic, Salad Days. Before that, Drunken Butterfly by Sonic Youth. Fugazi did Repeater. And Dead Kennedys did Holiday in Cambodia. I want to give a shout out to Jason, who called in and who's listening. He's out there doing the grind. And yeah, it was really cool talking to him. So, anyways, if you want, call me 813-239-9663 or DJ at WMNF. .org. Here is the latest single from Starcrawler.

0: This is Tom Scherberger inviting you to join us September 17th at the Commodore in Ybor City for the next edition of Wavemakers Live, WMNF's quarterly speaker series. We will be gathering some of your favorite WMNF news and public affairs hosts to discuss the upcoming midterm elections. A lot will be at stake in November. Control of Congress, control of the state legislature, the governor, the attorney general, the next U.S. senator, and the next mayor of St. Petersburg. I will discuss all of that and more with Mitch Perry, co-host of The Skinny, Donna Davis, co-host of Surly Voices, and Patro Mabili, host of Community Speaks. This is a rare chance to see some of your most popular news and public affairs hosts discussing the November elections and its impact on the nation, the state, and Tampa Bay. Tickets are $10 in advance, $15 day of show. Doors open at 7, and the conversation starts at 7:30. That's September 17th at the Commodore in Ybor City. See you there.
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2: Yeah, if you're into punk, industrial, metal, hardcore, goth, check out my show. 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Okay, you just heard the Jesus Lizard doing Thumper. Flipper did with Way of the World. And Starcrawler did On to You. 41 after 12, you're tuned to WMNF Tampa 88.5. 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
1: Climb aboard the mothership with me, your captain, Nate Diggity Dog, as we venture deep into the vortex. 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
1: All right, you heard the Melvins doing Junebug. Before that, Death did Politicians in My Eyes. Quicksand did Dying Alone. And Hot Snakes did I Hate the Kids. It's 57 after 12. You are tuned to WMNF Tampa, 88.5 FM. Up next is No Means No, Dig It.

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3: How

Okay, you just heard Grade, Little Satisfaction. Before that, Wimp doing Face Me. Before that, Boobox did The Road Ahead. And No Means No did Two Lips, Two Lungs. Two Lips, Two Lungs. And One Tongue. 12 after 1, you're tuned to WMNF Tampa at 8.5 FM. This is Emo Night Tampa Bay. All right, we are going to play our Fair City Threads.

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1: 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High Contrast did If You Ever, and that was a request. 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
5: All right, you heard Recollection doing Sun before that. I Hate It Too did Vitality before that. Gavin Kelly did Jumpstart, and Leon's Getting Larger did Bad Hair Life. 45 after 1 year, tuned to WMNF Tampa, 88.5 FM. Ashley's going to be up next here in 15 minutes. Rock on. Revenge of the Synth. I know many of her listeners are happy she's back. Up next is Haywire 617 doing Interstate Love Affair.

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You will hear many songs from 1960 to 1969, which I think is the best decade of rock. 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That's Saturday, 12 to 2 every week.

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2: Right on. You heard restraining or doing checkmate. Before that, Stabs and Citizen did New England Numb. Before that, Dynamite did Lay to Rest. Chico did I'm So Tired. And Haywire 617 did Interstate Love Affair. 57 After 1 year. Tune to WMF Tampa 88.5 FM. Right after this show is Revenge of the Synth. But first, we're going to listen

0: playing now is Discord Theory, Cabin Fever. 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Revenge of the Synth is up next with Ashley. Catch me Tuesday night, Wednesday morning, midnight to 3 for first call. And also Wednesday at 8 p.m., it's my turn to do Step Outside. So you guys be good, be safe, have a great weekend. Peace out.
1: Live from NPR News, I'm Giles Snyder. Interior Secretary Doug Burgum says construction work on a huge arch near Arlington National Cemetery will begin soon, even as it faces an ongoing lawsuit, as NPR's Emily Fang reports.
2: Three veterans and an architectural historian argue the 250-foot gilded arch would disrupt sight lines between the Lincoln Memorial and Arlington National Cemetery, and that the White House needs congressional approval for construction. Burgum wrote excavation work would begin in the next 2 weeks anyway. The arch is among several building projects the administration has championed in the Capitol, including a planned golf course that would limit the public's access to a public park along the Potomac River and possibly demolishing the Kennedy Center. A massive new White House ballroom is also facing a lawsuit, but as with the arch, the Trump administration appears intent to build it faster than the courts can reach a decision on its legality. Emily Fang, NPR News, Washington.
1: Virginia Democratic Congressman James Walkinshaw is among a growing number of lawmakers, including Republicans, who are publicly criticizing Defense Secretary Pete Hegseth for his handling of the Iran war and for leadership changes at the Pentagon.
3: At a time when we're engaged in a war, a shooting war, we have absolute chaos in the Army and across the department.
1: North Carolina Republican Senator Tom Tillis blames Hegseth for creating a leadership void. His remarks on social media came after Army Secretary Dan Driscoll resigned amid reports of tensions with Hegseth. On Truth Social Thursday night, President Trump named Adam Tell as the acting Army Secretary. Tell is currently the Assistant Secretary of the Army for Civil Works. He worked at the White House during Trump's first term. An ICE officer charged with making false statements about a shooting in about shooting a Venezuelan immigrant in Minneapolis has turned himself in and is now in federal custody. A source familiar with the matter but not authorized to speak publicly says Christian Castro has an initial court appearance Friday, as NPR's Yemena Bustillo reports.
4: The charges represent a rare moment in the Justice Department taking action against immigration officers for their actions and tactics while conducting arrests. Authorities say he fired his weapon through a closed door and shot a Venezuelan immigrant in the leg. Officer Castro initially claimed under oath that he had been attacked, but surveillance footage appeared to contradict his claim. Castro also faces state-level charges in Minnesota. Federal immigration officers have been involved in more than two dozen shootings during the Trump administration's immigration crackdown. Jimena Bustillo, NPR News, Washington.
1: The jury in the Lindsey Clancy trial is to return Friday after again failing for a sixth day to come to a verdict. The jury in Massachusetts charged with deciding whether to hold Clancy criminally responsible for killing her three children. Her attorney says one juror refusing to follow judges' instructions. This is NPR. 9 days after deadly flash flooding in Nepal, two workers have been pulled alive from a hydropower tunnel. The two were pulled to safety Friday to cheers from emergency workers after they heard voices coming from inside the tunnel. Hundreds of others at the project remain missing, but officials say they are hopeful that more workers will be rescued. The Trump administration is making another move against diversity programs. The Treasury Department Thursday proposed a rule that would strip private schools and colleges of their tax-exempt status if they provide targeted help to students based on race. The proposed rule specifically says that any measure that helps students because of their race would be incompatible with the rule. After 8 years traveling through space, a European Space Agency's mission to the planet Mercury is nearing its destination. And as Joe Palco reports, the spacecraft completed a crucial maneuver early Thursday.
5: The mission is called BepiColombo. It's actually made of two probes, one that will study Mercury's magnetic field and another that will take close-up pictures of the planet's surface, among other things. In order to reach Mercury, Bepi Colombo needed to fly by Earth once, Venus twice, and Mercury itself six times. During its eight-year cruise, the twin probes relied on something called the Mercury Transfer Module for propulsion. But that module had to be jettisoned before arrival. Now that's happened. The next mission milestone comes in November, when the probes will be captured by Mercury's gravity and can go into orbit. For NPR News, I'm Joe Palca.
1: And I'm Giles Snyder. 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

Welcome to Revenge of the Synth, everybody. I am Ashley. I just want to give a huge shout out to Tim for coming in clutch and always covering from when my life gets crazy, because it's been crazy lately. I have a good show for you guys this morning. You just heard Ghost Supreme with Haley Stewart. I'm going to get right back into it. Here's some Sector 79 Liftoff.

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A self-described left neck and tree hugger that watches NASCAR, Grant combines sharp humor, powerful storytelling, and thoughtful social commentary in the tradition of Woody Guthrie, Bob Dylan, and Billy Bragg. 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

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Before that was Lynx, Infrared Sublime, Lamatos, Molly, and we started off this set with Cassetter and Annie, Why Should We Wait?

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2: There are three basic types, Mr. Pizer: the wills, the won'ts, and the can'ts. The wills accomplish everything, the won'ts oppose everything, and the can'ts won't try anything.
3: Well, do us all a favor, Vincent, and try to be a can't, especially where that monster's concerned. We need you, not another corkscrew.

0: Benson, you're gonna have the time of your life in there.
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0: So try and relax, have some fun. Remember what they say, all work and no play?
1: All sunshine makes a desert, so the Arabs say.
2: We've been in some scrapes before, and we're gonna get out of this one.

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I hope I pronounced that right. Born in 82, Top Gun, Pashang and Ran, GTFO, and A Request from Impulsor, Acillion, and the Company of Robots.

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Before that was Wave Shaper, Client, The Magic Sword Remix, Lost Engineer with Anti-Gravity, and Neon Nox with Crashing.

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This is La Avenue Business Talk. Before that was Dream Kid, Goodnight, Chrissy, and The Midnight Daytona. These next couple of songs will be taking us out. Make sure to stay tuned for Morning Energy with Rena coming up next.

0: live from NPR News. I'm Giles Snyder. The Trump administration is asking the Supreme Court to clear the way for a plan by the U.S. Postal Service to restrict mail-in voting for the midterm election. NPR's Hansi Lo Wong reports.
1: For now, the U.S. Postal Service is blocked from moving ahead with key parts of its plan. We should note USPS's financial support of NPR. The Postal Service's plan involves delivering mail-in ballots only to people on voter lists that the states would have to turn over to the mailing agency. A federal judge in Boston has found that plan is likely illegal because USPS has no authority to control voting by mail. Last month, the Supreme Court ruled on a procedural question about this legal fight. The High Court has not ruled yet on the legality the Postal Service's plan. And there's little time left for the plan to be fully carried out before mail-in voting starts for the midterm election. North Carolina is set to begin sending out ballots Friday. Hansi Lo Wong, NPR News.
0: The nation's second largest school district is blocking all students from using artificial intelligence on school computers. From Member Station LA, as Mariana Dale reports on the new restrictions in the Los Angeles Unified School District.
2: The district is using web filtering software to prevent students from accessing generative AI tools on district-issued laptops and tablets. Pia Sadakotmal is LA Unified's chief academic officer. She says the district will review data and collect feedback about student AI use throughout the school year before revising its policy.
3: This is an emerging technology, and as a school district as large as ours, we really have to be mindful about implementing so it makes sense for our teachers, for our students, for our families.
2: There is currently no mechanism or policy to prevent students from using AI on personal devices to complete schoolwork. New York City Public Schools announced this week that AI will be banned in elementary and middle schools. For NPR News, I'm Mariana Dale in Los Angeles.
0: Rescuers in Nepal have pulled two survivors from a hydropower tunnel 9 days after devastating flooding that officials say killed some 1,300 people. The rescue of the two workers raises hopes of reaching others believed to be trapped. Louisiana Attorney General Liz Murrell is applauding a state court's action that paves the way, at least for now, for the return of two NFL players to college football. Murrell says the players were not getting a fair shake from the SEC or the NCAA.
4: You know, I want to congratulate the lawyers here for the players. They came to this court asking for a fair and unbiased forum to decide the agreements that they brought about the way these rules were being applied to them.
0: After an hours-long hearing Thursday, a judge in East Baton Rouge Parish issued a preliminary injunction in that high-profile eligibility case that's working its way through the courts. The judge's order means the two players can join their former coach at LSU, which opens play against Clemson this weekend. And you're listening to NPR News. Florida has banned students without legal immigration status from state universities starting next year. The state joining Alabama, South Carolina, and Georgia in restricting public college access for those in the U.S. unlawfully. Juanita Hurtado Orfano of Member Station WMNF reports.
5: The State University Board of Governors passed the ban without public discussion. It applies to public universities where not every academically qualified applicant gets accepted, meaning admission is limited. United Faculty of Florida President Robert Casanello points to declining enrollments and disputes the idea that any unauthorized immigrant is taking a residence spot. He says the ban will drive students to other states where they will pay more.
6: And so Florida won't be able to retain that talent and expertise because they're essentially pushing those students out of the system.
5: Roughly 8,000 students without legal status graduate from Florida high schools each year. For NPR News, I'm Juanita Hurtado Huérfano in Tampa.
0: The Trump administration is making another move against diversity programs. The Treasury Department Thursday proposed a rule that would strip private schools and colleges of their tax-exempt status if they provide targeted help to students based on race. The proposed rule specifically says that any measure that helps students because of their race would be incompatible with the rule. Ahead of the opening bell on Wall Street, European stocks are edging lower as investors wait for the release of the latest monthly jobs report in the U.S. This is NPR.
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Tampa Bay Bands will play Dolly Parton's greatest hits at Skipper's Smokehouse Sunday, September 20th. 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

Morning, RNG. 88.5, what new hopes and dreams do you have today? I hope you are focused on something special, because that's what you are, special. A pleasant good morning to each of you, and thank you so very much for allowing Morning Energy to be a fresh start to your morning. For those new listeners out there, welcome. And I hope you find value in today's program and come back and join us again and again and again. Don't you dare stop. We are exploring dreaming big today. And I hope that you have something on your mind and your hearts that you are dreaming about. It could be so many different things. A relationship, could be a new job. It could be just to be a better version of yourself. Keep on dreaming. We got a lot to explore during our time together. So again, don't you dare touch that dial. Special shout out to the Revenge of the Synth team, whomever's going to be substituting when needed. And they always do their job to make sure that you are in good care during those wee hours of the morning. And my goal is to simply do the same. If you want to contact me during the program, you can certainly do so. That number is 813-239-9663. The email is dj@wmnf.org, or simply send that text to 813-433-0885. 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It's going to be some rain chances throughout the day, so you've been warned. Don't you dare leave the house without your rain gear. Again, if you want to contact me, 813-239-9663, dj@wmnf.org, or send that text to 813-433-0885. If you are commuting to your destination, there is some activity out there, so I do need you to be careful out there on the highways. If you're traveling in the Brandon area, Bloomingdale, that area, there's a multi-vehicle crash, Hillsborough County, on US 301 South at Progress Boulevard, Bloomingdale Avenue. So the right lanes, three lanes, are blocked. So again, multi-vehicle crash, Hillsborough County, US 301 South at Progress Boulevard, Bloomingdale Avenue. The right three lanes are blocked. So if you are out there commuting to your destination, sit back, relax, enjoy this music. Be careful out there. You know, it has been said, you can't just will your dreams to come true. You have to work hard. You have to give them wings, arms, legs, whatever it takes to make your dreams come true. Miss Dolly Parton said that. The death of Dolly Parton on August 25th, 2026, sparked global grief, which mental health professional refers to it as parasocial grief and collective grief. Now, parasocial grief relates to a great sadness that a person experiences when a public figure or a fictional character dies, with whom they have developed a one-sided emotional connection for. Collective grief, on the other hand, refers to shared mourning experienced by a group of people, often in response to a traumatic event or a significant loss that affects the community as a whole, such as the death of Tampa Bay artist and WMNF DJ Scott Elliott, who lost his battle with pancreatic cancer on August 21st, 2026, just a few days before the death of Dolly Parton. We still love you, Scott. Navigating through grief can be extremely challenging as one tries to adjust to a painful loss. And as it specifically relates to fans of Dolly, their pain struck deep because she had become such a familiar part of their lives and was intricately woven into their memories and life routines over a long period of time. In addition to being an exceptional artist and entertainer, Dolly was also, she was a cultural figure who was authentic, generous, inspiring, and resilient. Yeah, very resilient. Dolly also encouraged others to dream big, boldly,
and also reminded them that their dreams are of no value if they don't have wings and feet. So on Morning Energy, we're going to spend some time exploring the value and importance of dreaming big as it relates to so many different areas of our lives. And as part of our musical journey, we will also be exploring specific qualities about Miss Dolly that drew people to her. Now, up next is a cover of a tune that talks about sweet dreams are made of this. And this is Miss Dolly doing her take on it. The tune is about ambition, but the harsh reality of power in relationships that can affect those dreams. This is your Morning Energy, your first cup on 88.5.

0: troubled and uncertain times.
1: Yeah, we sure are.
0: But we can't let the darkness win.
1: It's time to wake up.
0: Yes, because I can see the light of a clear blue morning. Can you? It's been a long, dark night.

morning energy. 80.5. My name is Rena, your radio flame, and I stay on a mission to put a little spark in your morning with some good music and useful information. Today is all about dreaming big, and you guys are already involved. Been getting phone calls and emails today. I do special requests. I don't mind doing requests as long as it relates to the theme. So yeah, feel free to always give me a call or email if you want to hear something that resonates with you. Now, the tune that you just heard was called Light of a Clearer Blue Morning. That was released in 1976 by Miss Dolly Parton. Was during a difficult period in her professional life. She was following her split from a longtime musical partner. You may be remember hearing Porter Wagner. So yes, she's given us so many wonderful, relatable tunes to our own personal lives. And maybe that particular tune resonates with you. Again, we're exploring dreaming big, which is what Miss Dolly did. She dreamed so big that she has become one of the greatest country songwriters of all times. It's estimated that she's written about 3,000 songs. And her songs have been recorded by many artists, such as the famous I Will Love You. And that was one of her greatest accomplishments. In fact, when she recorded it, it went number one on the country charts, but then later Whitney Houston in 1992, her version became enormously known worldwide and still is today. And it reached, spent 14 weeks on the number one on the Billboard Hot 100s at the number one spot. She wrote the tune Jolene, which we're going to hear a little bit later on, and the origin of those lyrics. And she has been inducted into the Grammy Hall of Fame. She is indeed a country powerhouse, but she's tapped into other areas as well. Yep, genres like pop music, she's done that. And she's doing a lot of collaboration, which you just heard a lot on that particular tune. Some with it was Queen Latifah, Lainey Wilson, so many people on that particular collaboration of Light of a Clear Blue Morning. She's also received the Recording Academy's Lifetime Achievement Award in 2011. And again, she is indeed a legend. And she's recorded with so many other famous artists like Kenny Rogers, Loretta Lynn, so many other people that she has recorded with. She's even touched in bluegrass. She's done some recording in that area as well. So she is indeed going to be well missed, well loved. She inspired so many, and she will continue to inspire those beyond the grave. While you let this information simmer your hearts and mind, this next artist is challenging you to dream big and work hard. This is your morning energy, your first cup on 88.5.

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Energy 80.5. My name is Rena, your radio flame, and I stay on a mission to put a little spark in your morning with some good music and useful information. That heartfelt tune that you heard was called Coat of Many Colors by the very beloved Dolly Parton. And the tune was about her mother sewing in her winter coat using a box of colorful rags given to the family. And she wore it to school and with pride, but her classmates teased her and made fun of her. Kids can be mean, right? But they learn it from somewhere. So we have to make sure that we do our jobs to educate the youth and correct them on negative types of behavior. If you're just tuning in, we are exploring the topic of dreaming big, which was inspired by the death of Dolly Parton. And if you are a fan of hers, you may have heard stories about how poor they were. And she would go to sleep as a child, sometimes hungry, which perhaps became the catalyst for her charitable ways. She's done a lot for people. Here's one of the things she says. She says, I went to bed hungry many nights as a child. It was a dream that dressed me up when I was ragged, and it was a dream that filled me up when I was hungry. Now it's my dream to see that no child in this world ever goes hungry, certainly not here in America, the most bountiful country in the world. We can do better. We must, is what she said. You know, her charitable works is part of her remarkable legacy. And she focused on kids, education, literacy, healthcare, disaster relief. So she did her best to make sure that people can survive. In fact, in 1995 is when she created the Dolly Parton Imagination Library to give kids, young kids, regardless of their family income, access to books, complimentary books and things like that. She had the buddy program that she created to help people stay in school, to kind of encourage that. Scholarship programs that she's done. Hurricane relief for Helene. For some of you may have benefited from that. She supported children's medical research. She helped fund the COVID vaccine research. She's done a lot. Even with different other foundations, like creating her beloved Dollywood, you know, when she took over that. Look how many jobs it provided people. She's done a lot for her community. A lot of her giving was quiet giving. She does not want to make a big fuss or major announcement or try to draw attention to what she does. She's just who she is. And that's one of the many things that people are going to miss about her, how kind, authentic, and just caring that she was. While you let this information sim your hearts and mind today, this next artist is also encouraging you to dream bigger than the sky. It's possible. This is your morning energy, your first cup on 88.5.

Morning Energy, 88.5. That tune is called Dreamer, Magic Within. And did you know that there can be a lot of magic within that can spark change? Not just in you, but in a community, in a city, in a country. Someone asked me a question. They wanted to hear a particular tune that'll be coming up shortly about wanting, dreaming about a better USA, right? Is it possible? Can it happen? It can. But it takes one step at a time. We'll dive into that in just a bit. You know, someone once said, the person with big dreams is more powerful than one with all the facts. Let that settle with you. The person with big dreams is more powerful than one with all the facts. If you're just tuning in, this is WMNF Tampa on 88.5. And if you are commuting to your destination in the Tampa Bay area, current temperature is in the high 70s. Going to get up to the high 80s. Go back down to the high 70s. Going to be some slight chances of rain. So you've been warned. Don't you dare leave the house without your umbrella. If you want to contact me like some of you have done, the number is 813-239-9663. The email is dj@wmnf.org, or simply send that text to 813-433-0885. In terms of your traffic and weather, there is still some activity out there. What is going on out there? There is a crash on I-275 South before Fletcher Avenue. The right lane is blocked. So again, crash Hillsborough County on I-275 South. The right lane is blocked and there is a road ranger ahead. So move over or slow down, please. As always, during your commute, be very, very, very careful.

Morning Energy. 88.5. That's one of my favorite songs by Dolly. It's probably yours too. It's a true story behind it, if you didn't know the story. So if you've been listening to the program, we have discussed this before. But if you don't know, that was Tuneless, written back in 1973. The inspiration came from some real life events. The story goes like this. It was a situation where her hubby was going inside of a bank, and there was this local long-legged, red-headed female teller, yeah, that had a major crush on her hubby, Carl. And she was doing things to try to get his attention and things like that. And it was kind of a running joke between a couple, but yep, it tapped into some real feelings and some probably some insecurities there. And she had to write a song about it, and that's how it went. Jolene. I don't know if Jolene knows who she is. She probably does. And I wonder how she feels about that. But nonetheless, she's probably happily married by now. Nonetheless, that tune is a very nice toe tapper. You know, if you just tuned in, we're exploring dreaming big today. And dreaming big can mean dreaming big to have a successful marriage, you know. And she and her hubby spent many years together before his death in 2025. And they were married for 59 years, to be exact. And their marriage is an example of commitment, and which is what a lot of people admire about Miss Dolly, the fact that she was committed to her hubby, not just her hubby, but her family as well. In fact, she came from a family of 12, and sometimes her younger siblings would come and stay with she and her spouse. So it was just one of those situations where she made her place a home for her family. And it was just not about her and her hubby. It was about the entire family, nieces and nephews. And they adored her. And they adored the fact that she was authentic, kind, caring, and she did not let her fame interfere with her character. So, why you let this... Oh, by the way, her nickname was Aunt Granny. She was affectionately called Aunt or Aunt, however you pronounce that. If you're from Georgia, we say Aunt Granny. And so she's also the godmother of Miley Cyrus, too, if you didn't know that as well. So, yes, very loved person. We don't have enough time for a lot of music, but someone wanted to know this request. This request is called Save the Country by Lauren Nero or Nairo. I've never heard of this particular artist before, but I was listening to the tune and I gotta share it because this person who called me said, but someone wanted to know this request. This request is called Save the Country by Lauren Nero or Nairo. I've never heard of this particular artist before, but I was listening to the tune and I gotta share it

Martin Luther King and Gandhi, how they started with a dream and people tacked on to that dream. So yes, things may seem bleak, but someone has to stand up. It takes one person who wants to dream big, and people will follow suit. So here is Save the Country, and this is Your Morning Energy, your first cup on 88.5.

Florida native Dom Pettit would be turning 76 this year, so WMNF will be celebrating his birthday with a full night of his music. 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

105.5. You're listening to a instrumental version of a song called Dreaming of You. That was sung by Selena, who died back in 1995, but not before she accomplished her dreams. She's indeed a legacy, but, you know, her life was cut short out of jealousy. But just tuning in, we've been exploring Dreaming Big. We got a lot more exploration to do, so don't you dare touch that dial. This is WMNF Tampa, 88.5, and thank you for listening, everyone, to include worldwide at WMNF.org. 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

0: Live from NPR News in Washington, I'm Dave Mattingly. Search teams in Nepal say they rescued two hydropower plant workers 9 days after a glacier collapse triggered deadly flash flooding near the border with Tibet. NPR's Dia Hadid says the two are among hundreds of workers believed to have been trapped at around a dozen such plants.
1: Video shared by Nepal's military showed five men in high vis amid a moonscape of mud and debris. They heave and pull out one man from the Trishuli 3A hydropower project. The Associated Press reports that more than 100 people are believed trapped inside that project alone. Rescuers believe hundreds of power plant workers likely sheltered in tunnels and turbine rooms during the devastating floods. But the plants were hard to locate after the floods caused the river to shift and the tunnels are packed with mud and boulders. One rescuer tells NPR that finding these men alive gives them hope that others might still be out there. Dia Hadid, NPR News.
0: More than 1,200 people are confirmed dead in that flooding. Several thousand are still missing. Vice President Vance says it's up to Iran as to when the war with the U.S. ends. NPR's Emily Fang says Vance also says at this point he wouldn't describe the most recent exchanges of fire as a war.
2: Asked whether the Iran war would be over by the midterms, the first week of November, the vice president disputed whether the conflict is really a war and continued.
3: I think the reality is I don't know the answer to that question. You would have to ask the Iranians. When will the Iranians shooting at ships stop having an effect on world energy markets? And the answer is it has less effect day by day.
2: Earlier this week, Iran's president said his country is willing to go back to a ceasefire it reached with the U.S. in June if the Trump administration is willing to do so as well. But Vance said the U.S. is not talking to Iran and not looking to start negotiations until Iran stops shooting at vessels. Emily Fang, NPR News, The White House.
0: The fighting between the U.S. and Iran is in its seventh month. Early on, President Trump and Defense Secretary Pete Hegseth repeatedly said the war would last weeks, not months. AAA says diesel prices in the U.S. are at an all-time high. The price rose another 7 cents a gallon overnight. Diesel now averages $5.85 a gallon nationwide. Higher diesel prices raise transportation costs, which hikes the costs of many consumer goods. Economists will get their latest look at employment in the U.S. when the Labor Department releases the August hiring numbers this morning. In July, employers shed about 23,000 jobs. Economists are forecasting job growth in August to range from 25,000 to 125,000. A report from ADP on Wednesday suggested the number will be on the lower end of that range. This is NPR News. Authorities in Minnesota say the man who opened fire inside a Minneapolis high-rise apartment building on Wednesday was being evicted and had previously threatened his neighbors. Police say in June they investigated a report that Carlton Johnson had displayed a weapon. Investigators say Johnson shot and killed two people in the building and wounded five others, including two police officers. Johnson was fatally shot by responding law enforcement. The Missouri Supreme Court is blocking new congressional districts, backed by President Trump, from being used in the November midterm elections. In a unanimous ruling, the state's high court also ordered a statewide vote on whether to uphold the new map, as Jason Rosenbaum with St. Louis Public Radio reports.
4: The state Supreme Court ruled that a referendum over congressional lines aimed at ousting Democrat Emanuel Cleaver can go forward. And that means that a different map with a district Cleaver is favored to win will be in effect in November. Richard Von Glahn is executive director of People Not Politicians, the group that spearheaded the referendum effort. He says the Supreme Court is giving Missouri voters a chance to push back against the Trump-backed redistricting plan.
5: People across the political spectrum want a democracy that is accountable to us and focuses on our needs.
4: Missouri's attorney general, a Republican, is appealing the case to the U.S. Supreme Court. For NPR News, I'm Jason Rosenbaum in St. Louis.
0: Wall Street futures are mostly higher this morning, though Dow futures are down 29 points. I'm Dave Mattingly, NPR News in Washington.
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morning, Energy. 80.5. Instrument version of Sweet Dreams Are Made of This. The tune is about searching for meaning, having ambitions, and yep, holding on. Because life can indeed be challenging. A pleasant good morning to each of you, and thank you so very much for allowing Morning Energy to be a fresh start to your morning. For those new listeners, welcome. And I hope you find value in today's program and come back and join us again and again and again. Don't you dare stop. I want to thank Mark for checking in. And yes, we do miss Scott. And thank you for your sympathy there. And I know a lot of you who will miss him as well. Also, Jim Barb is hanging out, getting her workout in. I'll be getting my yoga in a little bit later on today. But thank you guys for your company. I'm always so grateful for your company. You could choose to be anywhere, but you come again and again and again. Joel, thanks for those emails that you're sending out to me as well. Thank you all for those emails, requests. I'll try to get as much in as possible. If you are commuting to your destination in the Tampa Bay area, the current temperature, it is in high 70s. Going to get up to the high 80s today. We'll go back down to the high 70s. Going to be partly cloudy with some slight chances of rain here and there, depending upon where you are in the area. So keep those umbrellas handy just in case you need them. If you want to reach me during a program like you, some of you have already done, the number 813-239-9663. The email is dj@wmnf.org, or simply send that text to 813-433-0885. We're going deep today like we always do. You know, it has been said, you can't just will your dreams to come true. You have to work hard. You have to give them wings, arms, legs, whatever it takes to make your dreams come true. Miss Dolly Parton said that. The death of Dolly Parton on August the 25th, 2026, sparked global grief, mental health professional refers to as either parasocial grief and collective grief. Now, parasocial grief relates to a great sadness that a person experiences when a public figure or a fictional character dies, with whom they have developed a one-sided emotional connection for. Now, collective grief, on the other hand, refers to shared mourning experienced by a group of people, often in response to a traumatic event or significant loss that affects the community as a whole, such as the death of Tampa Bay artist and WMNF DJ Scott Elliott, who lost his battle with pancreatic cancer on August 21st, 2026. That was just a few days before the death of Dolly Parton. Now, navigating through grief can be extremely challenging as one tries to adjust to a painful loss. And as it specifically relates to the fans of Dolly, their pain struck deep because she had become such a familiar part of their lives and was intricately woven into their memories and life's routine over a long period of time. In addition to being an exceptional artist and entertainer, Dolly was also a reassuring cultural figure who was authentic, genuine, inspiring, and resilient. Dolly also encouraged others to dream big, boldly, and also reminded them that their dreams are of no value if they don't have wings and feet. So you got to work on it. So we have been spending time exploring the value and importance of dreaming big as relates to so many different areas of our lives. And we have also been exploring specific qualities about Dolly that drew people to her. So if you missed the first part of the program, remember, you have up to 7 days to catch it on the archives at WMNF.org. And while you're there, check out the many wonderful programs that we do indeed bring to you daily. Now, the tune up next to help complement our journey, it is a tune that was about a long-held wish for a musical connection with Elvis Presley, a topic that we'll be diving into more in just a bit. The tune is called I Dreamed About Elvis. And this is by Dolly Parton and Ronnie McDowell. This is your Morning Energy, your first cup
on 88.5.

soothing, refreshing, invigorating, getting you up and on your way. 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

Morning Energy 80.5. I hope you enjoyed Fearless Soul's version of I Won't Back Down. That was originally released in 1989 by Tom Petty, the Full Moon Fever album. If you're just tuning in, we're exploring dreaming big today and someone that dreamed big who departed recently as well is Gloria Steinem. She died on September the 2nd, 2026, age 92. And she did a lot for the women's movement. But if you're just tuning in, we are exploring again dreaming big, and the inspiration for this topic came from the death of Dolly Parton. And this first tune that you heard in this segment was about I Dreamed About Elvis. Now, it's a very nice toe tapper, but it has a lot of truth to it. The song was about what Dolly had done. She wrote a song, as you know, I Will Always Love You, and Elvis Presley wanted to record it. He was one of the biggest stars in the world at that time. But his manager, Colonel Tom Parker, which the song mentioned, told Dolly that Elvis would only record the song if he could receive half of the publishing rights. Ouch. Which put Miss Dolly in a very difficult position. She was still establishing herself as a songwriter, and so having Elvis record her song could have been an enormous career opportunity for her. But she said no. She refused to give up half of her publishing rights. And she explained why she couldn't do it. It wasn't an easy decision. She cried after she turned it down because she knew the potential opportunities that she was giving up. But she stayed true to her decision. And years later, Whitney Houston would go on to record it, became the biggest selling single in music history. And the lesson is this. It's not like she did not appreciate Elvis Presley, but she understood her value. She was confident and bold. And this is some of the things that people really appreciate about her and why they are still aching because of her death. Such a powerful example of not standing down and standing up for yourself and what you believe in. Up next is a tune. It's reminding us all to dream big, align ourselves, and therefore we can manifest. This is Your Morning Energy, your first cup on 88.5.

Morning Energy, 80.5. Very heartfelt tune by Robin Thicke, his called Dream World. You know, he wrote that tune about escaping the harsh realities of this world that we live in. And particularly for him, he was talking about racial discrimination. He wrote that track for his then wife, actress Paula Patton. And it was talking about how his wife was being treated when they go to certain places. If you're just tuning in, we're talking about dreaming big. And sometimes that dream evolves for the world to just be an overall better place so that people can live in harmony and peace and just love. But as I was telling one caller, we have over 8 billion people here. I don't think we'll ever be on one accord, but we each can individually do our best. And he shared something very powerful several months ago. He reminded me of it today when we spoke. And I want you guys to hear this. Something that his dad shared with him. He says, "I love everybody and everybody else I love more. Be careful or you will end up in the more group." Thank you, Jordan, from St. Pete for sharing that with us today. If you're just tuning in again, we're exploring dreaming big. And that's something that Miss Dolly Parton did do. She dreamed big, and she did it on a large scale in terms of how generous she was to other people. She raised money. She gave money. She lifted people up. She wanted people to be treated fairly. And she said something about, she said a lot of things that everyone deserved an opportunity. And she stayed so true to her character. And she said also, the higher you rise, the more people you can lift. No one, so it was not just about fame for her. It was about lifting up other people. Can you imagine how much better the world would be if we had a mindset of just loving on each other and helping each other and not just having the me mentality? Again, if you're just tuning in, we're exploring dreaming big. We got a lot more exploration to do, so don't you dare touch that dial. This next artist is dreaming big of moving to California. Yeah, this tune was written about their experience freezing in New York City during the winter of 1963. Yep, you may remember this group, the Mamas and the Papas, back in 1965. And they wanted to be back in California. That was their big dream. So here's a remix version of that tune, and this is Your Morning Energy, Your First Cup, on 88.5.

Morning Energy, 80.5. It has been said, the future belongs to those who believe in the beauty of their dreams. So I hope that each of you are dreaming big and that you will continue to believe in yourselves. If you're just tuning in, we're exploring the dreaming big today. We got just a little bit more time to do some more exploration together, so don't you dare touch that dial. If you're commuting to your destination in the Tampa Bay area, temperature high 70s. Gonna get up to the high 80s and go back down to the high 70s. Gonna be some slight chances of the rain, so you have been warned. Don't you dare leave the house without your rain gear. The number to call, 813-239-9663. You can email me at dj@wmnf.org or simply send that text to 813-433-0885. There is still activities out there on the highways, so we have to be careful out there. I'm going to get you up to speed as to what's going on. Looks like there is some activity. Crash in Hillsborough County on I-75 South before Fletcher Avenue. The two right lanes are blocked. So again, crash in Hillsborough County on I-75 South before Fletcher Avenue. Two right lanes are blocked in that area. And looks like there may be some activity, I'm confirming, over in the, yes. This is in Pinellas County. Crash in Pinellas County on I-275 South at 54th Avenue South. So the right lane is blocked. So crash, Pinellas County, I-275 South at 54th Avenue South. The right lane is blocked. As always, during your commute, be very, very, very careful.

Morning Energy. 88.5, that is Miss Taylor Moss doing her take on Dolly Parton's 9 to 5. She did a nice job on that, I would agree. So if you remember 9 to 5, that was something that Miss Dolly Parton wrote while working on the film 9 to 5, which she did star in as well. If you just tune in, we are exploring dreaming big today, and that means on your J-O-B. Yeah, I'll tell you about that in just a second, but on to Dolly. You know, one of the things that she mentioned that was so important to her, she says that of all the awards and all the things that she's done in her life, Dollywood is one of the greatest dreams that had ever come true. The theme park. Yes. She says she was so proud of it. It was really special to her. But you know, her legacy also includes the Dollywood's Dream More Resort and Spa, which opened in July of 2015 in Pigeon Forge, Tennessee. So during her visit to the theme park back in 2013, when she was announcing the opening of it, she says that she was inspired by giving it the name because it was about dreaming. She wanted people to dream and do the same. She wanted people to, when they're there, to think about it and dream for themselves, just like her dreams became a reality. But of course, everyone is on a different path. We cannot compare ourselves to other people. And we all can't be a little Miss Dolly Parton, can we? But she did herself well, didn't she? But you may be at your J-O-B and wondering, how can you dream big? Well, you got to shift your mindset. Remember the current job that I have that I've been at for a while now, just wanting to dream big and get promoted, which I have done, and in so much that I'm still working on a very special project at work that only a handful of people got to. But I dream big, started at the bottom, dream big, did well, got recognized, and I'm being rewarded for what I do. So dreaming big is about not stopping learning. You got to make sure that you are still setting goals, and don't be afraid to step out of your comfort zone. Try something else different. So you can still dream big, but ultimately you might decide to be an entrepreneur just like Miss Dolly Parton and just dream a massive dream, something that may even surprise yourself. While you let this information simmer your hearts and mind today, this next artist is also reminding you to dream bigger. This is Your Morning Energy, your first cup on 88.5.

Perhaps that tune is resonating with some of you. Maybe you feel hopeless, as if you can't dream big. What you can hold on to is a little bit of faith. If you're just tuning in, we have been exploring dreaming big today. I don't know if you remember Les Brown. He has not been active these days. He's semi-retired, but he was adopted, abandoned by his birth mom. But he went on to be an international speaker. And he said this, shoot for the moon, and if you miss, you'll be among the stars. Yes, think big, dream big, believe big. And guess what? The end result will be big. I want to thank you for choosing to spend your time with me. You can always be right here, anywhere, but you always choose to be right here. Someone sent a very nice text. Loving these 2 hours. Thank you. I'm loving your company. Thank you, Curtis. Mark, thank you for that additional information about Miss Laura Nyro earlier. Again, I want to thank each of you for choosing to spend your time here. It's a decision that you make, and you keep showing up. Not for just WMNF, but yourself. You want something. You need something. And thank you for letting me know that I continue to do my job to be that source of inspiration that you need. I won't be here next week. I'll be at a retreat. I'm going to be on a little vacation. So Tim will be here, but I want you to think about this. Be kind to yourself. Give yourself some grace.

Be kind to each other. Remember that each day should be an opportunity to embrace the new day, because each day is an opportunity to do better, to be better. Stay safe and well. I'm looking forward to being in your company again when I return.

0: Live from NPR News in Washington, I'm Windsor Johnston. The Labor Department is set to offer an update on the U.S. job market later this morning. NPR's Scott Horsley reports forecasters expect a modest improvement from the previous month.
1: Today's report is expected to show that employers added anywhere from 25,000 to 125,000 jobs in August. Any job growth would be a step up from the July report, which showed that employers cut about 23,000 jobs that month. The July figure included a big drop in public school jobs, which may have been skewed by summer vacation. The Labor Department tries to account for that, but its seasonal adjustments are not always foolproof. We'll also get an update on the unemployment rate, which has been hovering at just over 4%. That's low, in part, because the number of people actively looking for work is growing slowly or not at all. Thousands of baby boomers are retiring every day, and immigration has been largely shut off. Scott Horsley, NPR News, Washington.
0: The Trump administration is again asking the Supreme Court to allow restrictions on mail-in ballots to take effect before the November midterm elections. NPR's Hansi Lo Wang reports the appeal comes after a federal judge in Boston temporarily blocked President Trump's executive order.
2: Now, the administration is back to ask the Supreme Court to weigh in on the legality of the Postal Service's plan to follow that order. And I should note, USPS is a financial support of NPR. And basically, the question before the court this time is, does USPS have the legal authority to refuse to deliver ballots to voters if state election officials don't turn over to USPS lists of mail-in voters' names and addresses, and if officials don't have certain barcodes on the ballot envelopes?
0: NPR's Hansi Lo Wang reporting. The U.S. ambassador to Israel continues to condemn violence against Palestinians in the occupied West Bank, calling those behind the attacks terrorists. The United Nations says attacks on Palestinians by extreme Israeli settlers have skyrocketed this year, as NPR's Carrie Khan reports.
3: U.S. Ambassador Mike Huckabee condemned the, quote, Israeli terrorists on local radio Friday. However, he said he believes the number of those attacking Palestinians is tiny and said he was speaking out because of concern that the incidents are harming Israel's image abroad. The more young Americans hear about attacks, it will be all they hear about Israel, and that will have an impact, he said. Last weekend, Israeli settlers attacked Palestinians in the town of Kusra and an NBC News crew in the northern West Bank. They also set a mosque on fire, spray painting graffiti on a wall that read, Huckabee regards from the terrorists. In a rare move to curb the violence, Israeli officials arrested a 19-year-old in the attack on Kusra. Carrie Khan, NPR News, Tel Aviv.
0: Diesel prices have hit an all-time high. The national average is now $5.85 per gallon. This is NPR News in Washington. The rate of American teens receiving several recommended routine vaccinations has remained below target levels for the past several years. That's according to a new report from the Centers for Disease Control and Prevention. NPR's Maria Godoy has more.
4: The CDC says about 90% of American teens have received at least one dose of Tdap, a vaccine that protects against tetanus, diphtheria, and pertussis. That's the same rate that have gotten the meningococcal conjugate vaccine, which protects against four bacteria strains that can cause life-threatening infections. That vaccination rate hasn't changed since 2019. Meanwhile, just under 78% of teens had received at least one dose of the HPV vaccine, which protects against human papillomavirus, a commonly sexually transmitted virus. Large studies have shown that vaccination against HPV in adolescents can prevent cervical, oral, penile, and other cancers caused by the virus. Maria Godoy, NPR News.
0: Flock cameras are becoming a campaign issue in races across the country. The AI-powered license plate readers collect information on passing vehicles that law enforcement agencies can search and share nationwide. Growing concerns about the system have prompted candidates in both parties to call for bans, restrictions, or cuts in funding. Flock Safety says the cameras are an important crime-fighting tool. Critics argue the vast network amounts to warrantless mass surveillance. This is NPR News.
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What up? It's your boy DJ EFN, one half of the Drink Champs. 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Let's go.

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2: 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And Obsidian. 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

0: WMNF 88.5. Yes, Bahamas done did me no good. And I can tell you what didn't do me any good. I didn't get... Okay. So what happened was I wasn't good to myself because I didn't get as much sleep as I wanted to. But if you know Spaceship like you know Spaceship, I got to have my shrimp and grits and I got to get to that. Want to give a special shout out to my sister, Renna the Winner. Always doing what she's doing, And can't forget about Hannah Not Montana. She's in the studio, but I won't tell nobody else where she's at and what she's doing when she's doing what she's doing. But we're going to get right into it because I have the man, Sean Canan, with news you can use. And Spaceship plays those tunes they call the
1: blues.
0: The floor is yours.
1: Thank you, DJ Spaceship. Good morning. I'm Sean Canan with the WMNF News headlines. It's 6:30. First-time unemployment claims in Florida rose slightly as August came to an end. Yesterday, the U.S. Department of Labor estimated 5,300 initial unemployment applications were filed in Florida last week. That's up from a revised count of 5,200 the previous week. Nationally, labor estimated 206,000 claims were filed last week. That's an increase of 2,000 from the prior week's revised level. Florida recently lowered its unemployment rate for the second consecutive month, but that figure had been rising slowly for more than a year. Sarasota County decided last month to invest $32 million in flood resilience projects. Here's more from WSLR reporter Ramon Lopez.
2: With the primary election now behind them, the five Sarasota County commissioners turned their attention to tackling one of the major issues on the minds of county taxpayers: stormwater. It's been 2 years since a trio of devastating hurricanes revealed critical weaknesses in Sarasota County's flood control systems. The commissioners approved a total of $32 million in stormwater projects. They are primarily funded through Resilient SRQ. That's how the county is spending federal hurricane recovery dollars from the 2024 hurricane season. Three contracts cover three areas hit hard by the 2024 hurricanes: Bahia Vista, Celery Fields, and St. Armand's. $6 million was earmarked for Bahia Vista neighborhood flood mitigation. Especially hard hit was the Amish Mennonite village of Pinecraft. Some homes there were flooded by 10 feet of murky water. An equal amount was approved to enhance the regional stormwater facilities central cell at Celery Fields. It provides the area's largest and most reliable flooding drainage while doubling as a park and wildlife habitat. The central cell will be excavated to allow for more water flow. The vote of the commissioners was made during the first meeting at the county's new $100 million administration building, which is located near the Celery Fields. The Celery Fields work will be similar to the ongoing dredging at Philippi Creek. $14 million was approved for St. Armand's resiliency and flood mitigation. The trendy Sarasota shopping and dining district adjoining Lido Beach is no stranger to floods. Storm surge and heavy rains brought by two hurricanes in 2024 inundated St. Armand Circle, prompting days worth of lost business. Some of the businesses never reopened. The community cried for a solution to the long-existing flooding problems. The county commissioners heeded the advice of newly hired Stormwater Department Director Ben Quartermain to spend nearly $14 million to enhance St. Armand's flood resistance. Pump stations and generators were worked on to improve reliability and capacity. But no fix to the problem came immediately, and the area suffered more street flooding on July 23rd as a result of a heavy thunderstorm. Water pooled around outdoor seating in the area of St. Armand Circle. And let's not forget the Laurel Meadows subdivision, where 56 homeowners have filed a civil lawsuit against Sarasota County seeking between $15 million and $20 million in damages following flooding caused by Hurricane Debbie in August 2024. The plaintiffs said the flooding would not have occurred if a dike maintained by the county hadn't been breached. The lawsuit is currently making its way through the court system. This is Ramon Lopez for WSLR News.
1: Lots of traffic to tell you about, especially on I-75 near New Tampa. There's a crash in Hillsborough County on I-75 north at mile marker 271. All northbound lanes are blocked. Meanwhile, nearby there are emergency vehicles on I-75 south before Fletcher Avenue. The two right lanes are blocked and the off-ramp is closed. And there's also a crash in South Pinellas County. On I-275 south at 54th Avenue south, the right lane is blocked. Expect heavy thunderstorms this afternoon with highs in the low 90s. More thunderstorms tonight, overnight lows in the high 70s. Tomorrow, expect afternoon thunderstorms with highs in the low 90s. I'm Sean Canaan with the WMNF News headlines. 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

0: WMNF 88.5. Yes, it is the month of September. And speaking of September, we got a lot of birthdays in the month of September. This is what, the Virgo season? Yeah, it is Virgo season. And oh man, they can give me some shrimp and grits too. I'm just saying. Earth, Wind, and Fire, September. And shout out to Nate Diggity Dog as he was swooning in his car. The hot ticket that he be to, you know, that Barry White. What else could it be? This is DJ Spaceship, WMNF 88.5. I'm going to play a little bit of something, something, and then this and that. And then we got Meeka Miller, some Johnny Watson, oh, some Nina Simone, Dusty Springfield, and I'll tell you more. But you got to stay right here, right next to that dial.
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WMNF 88.5. Yes, it is I, the one and only DJ Spaceship. Superman lover, Johnny Guitar Watson. Well, you know, guitar. That's how they say it sometimes, that word, guitar. Oh, man, it is the month of September. And again, we have birthdays all around, just all kinds of places falling down everywhere. Speaking of which, the last living member of the Bee Gees, Barry Gibbs, one of them Gibbs boys, he's still around. And I think I'm going to let that take us into the break right here, into NPR News. This is WMNF. I am the man, the myth, the legend, DJ Spaceship.

0: tax-exempt status over diversity programs. The IRS says schools could soon face penalties for programs or scholarships aimed at Black, Latino, or first-generation students. NPR's Adrian Florido reports.
1: Well, the administration is arguing that these sorts of programs are racially discriminatory. Treasury Secretary Scott Bessent, who oversees the IRS, said in a statement that, quote, racial discrimination has no place in American education. This is a huge shift. Historically, the IRS has not penalized tax-exempt institutions for race-based programs or considered them discriminatory as long as these programs are trying to advance racial equity or address the effects of societal discrimination.
0: That's NPR's Adrian Florido reporting. Jurors in the murder trial of Lindsay Clancy are entering their seventh day of deliberations. The Massachusetts mother is accused of killing her three children in 2023. Priyanka Dayal McCluskey from member station WBUR reports it appears that one juror is a lone holdout.
2: Clancy's defense attorney, Kevin Reddington, argued unsuccessfully to have one member of the jury dismissed for, he says, not following the judge's instructions on the standard for a conviction. Judge William Sullivan called jurors into the courtroom for detailed instructions on the meaning of reasonable doubt. He's expected to address the holdout juror issue on Friday. Clancy admitted to killing her children, but her lawyer argues she's not criminally responsible because she was suffering from psychosis. Jurors returned to deliberations Friday morning. For NPR News, I'm Priyanka Dayal McCluskey.
0: Diesel prices have hit an all-time high. The national average is now $5.85 a gallon. NPR's Willa Rubin reports.
3: Much of our supply chain runs on diesel. Trucks, trains, tractors, nearly 90% of school buses. So when the price of diesel goes up, it hurts across the economy. And the price has been going up for several reasons. One, the Strait of Hormuz. Not much oil is getting through. Two, countries around the world have scaled back their exports of diesel. Three, jet fuel. The war drove up the price, so refiners made more of it, and we got less diesel. Finally, reason four, Ukraine has been firing at Russian refineries, taking many offline. It all adds up to a perfect storm, which could spill over into the price of food, the price of heating oil, and much of what gets shipped, which could mean an expensive few months to come. Willa Rubin, NPR News.
0: This is NPR News in Washington. The Trump administration says excavation work could begin within 2 weeks on a massive memorial arch planned for Washington. The 250-foot structure would stand between the Lincoln Memorial and Arlington National Cemetery. Interior Secretary Doug Burgum says the arch will become one of the country's great works of architecture. Critics say it would disrupt historic views in the nation's capital. A lawsuit is challenging the project. OpenAI has launched a new chat model. Astra is its first new model since the tech giant announced that autonomous AI agents in training went off script and colluded to hack into another company. NPR's John Ruich reports OpenAI says this new agent is its safest yet.
4: The new model will be available at first only to partners in an early access program to make sure it's safe. But it says over the coming days, GPT-6 Astra, as it's known, will be made more widely available to the public. OpenAI has caught heavy flak since July when AI agents in testing ignored instructions, worked secretly together to figure out how to get on the internet, and then hacked into another company. That incident raised serious questions about human control of artificial intelligence. The company says the new model is its best yet in terms of alignment with human values and causes fewer unintended outcomes than previous models. John Ruich, NPR News.
0: Volkswagen says it's cutting around 50,000 jobs. It says it's part of a major cost-cutting plan to counter increasing competition from China and rising U.S. tariffs. This is NPR News.
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Live from NPR News in Washington, I'm Windsor Johnston. The Trump administration is moving to strip some colleges and universities of their

WMNF 88.5, Dusty Springfield. Take another little piece. Just a little piece of my heart. But not really. Now, I got some family in the building. You know, I got a special guest that have finally arrived, and I'm going to put them up here, and we're going to see what's going on with them. Now, I ain't going to say Remy Rowe's name, but I'm just going to say Remy Rowe is in the house, and I'm happy to have him in here. Listen, we got a couple more songs, and then we got a little house call to mix. So y'all stay right here, 88.5. We in the mix.

0: WMNF 88.5. Yes, it is I, the one and only DJ Spaceship. And I told y'all I had some family in the building. I got the one and only Remy Rowe. Rowe, how you doing over there, man?
1: Man, I'm good. Good morning, bro. How you doing?
0: Man, I'm good, man. It's just I didn't get too much sleep last night, or as much as I would like to. I had had my Strike Out the Dark event, which goes down every first and third Thursday out in Riverview. It's a bowling event with music and food and... Oh, man, it's a vibe, man. It's a vibe, man. You got to come out there and check us out, man.
1: I definitely got to get out there, man. I've been hearing a lot about it, so I just got to free up some time, man, and make my way over there.
0: Yes, it's kind of a guy TikTok famous. You know, me and my business partner, you know, the People's Champ, shout out to Lo. We're doing our thing, but it's not too much about that. We're here for a different situation. We're here to talk about you and catch up with all things Remy, if you understand me, you know what I mean?
1: I definitely.
0: So what's been up with you, man? What's new? What's going on? You know, it's a new year. It's new season, man.
1: Yeah, it definitely is, man. And blessings on blessings. It's an honor to be here, first of all. And, you know, right now, you know, with everything going on, we got a strong project, the Grand Crew album. It dropped January 5th. And it's steady gaining traction, man. There's so many, songs on that album that is picking up, you know, people are reaching out saying this song is the one they're feeling, or this song, and that's a good thing, man. It's so many different selections on the album that you can gravitate to. So right now we're kind of honing in on House Call. That's one of the records that we're pushing right now. We actually had a video shoot this past Sunday, but we got rained out, so we're looking to get a reschedule on that and get the video wrapped up.
0: Well, you know, Florida's going to be Florida, so we can't do anything about that, you know what I'm saying? But speaking of House Call, I've been hearing a lot of traction from it, from the community and stuff like that. What does it feel like to you to know that you're doing something that you love and you're getting a response back for the community like you do?
1: That's a great feeling to any artist, man. Any creator, I would say, you know, it doesn't matter whether if you're a producer, you're an artist, you're a DJ, or whatever it is you do, you know, even if, you know, if you paint pictures, whatever it is you do, to have reception and see traction from anything that you put your creative penmanship to, you know, that is one of the greatest feelings you can get as an artist. And to be quite frank with you, man, I didn't even put that album out there. I didn't put that record out there, you know, or market it. It came to me, you know. Shout out DJ Pun.
0: DJ Pun.
1: Keeping It Real Radio. He actually he sent me a message on IG, and he showed me this playlist, and it had all these top artists, and I'm talking about big name artists, you know. And then I saw my name on the list in the mix of all these other artists, and I was like, "What is this?" He said, "This is the playlist on my station, and this is how your song is doing fared up against all these other artists." And it was, you know, it was quite amazing to see that, you know, he found that record and started spinning it, man, and just started giving me the feedback on it and letting me know how the record was actually getting a lot of traction. So it was always one of those records in my mind I knew could do something, and I had intentions on, you know, pushing it as a single, but that was just like my confirmation, like, okay, let's go, let's push the button on this.
0: There we go. It's always good to be recognized amongst those trees and skyscrapers of other artists and stuff like that, because you never know what to expect. You know, when you put stuff out, you know what, you love what you're doing.
1: Right.
0: However, you just, you know, you want to mix mittens and play with everybody else as well.
1: Yeah, absolutely.
0: We're going to jump back into this music right quick, because we have the news coming up with Sean Kanan and Hannah Not Montana, and we're going to talk a little bit more about this House Call, man. You done delivered some goods, so we got to find out about this House Call. So
1: yes,
0: y'all stay tuned. This is WMNF. I am DJ Spaceship. That's my brother, Remy Rowe, right here in Studio 2 at WMNF.

WMNF, just a little breaking news from the newsroom. Want you to know that there's a crash in Pasco County on I-75 South at State Road 56. All lanes are closed. Two northbound left lanes are also blocked as well. So make sure you take your time if you're heading that direction. Again, there's been a crash in Pasco County on I-75 South at State Road 56. All lanes are closed. Two northbound left lanes are also blocked as well. This is WNF, DJ Spaceship.

0: WMNF 88.5 Jungle, Carry On. Now, I just don't know how long. It's always good when an artist can put out an album and it just lasts forever and you find so many different singles, you know, Back on 74, Carry On, just so many different singles that come off of that album and their, you know, past two projects, rather. And speaking of projects, you know, I have Remy Rowe in the studio with me and we were chopping it up about the house call a little bit here. And people don't understand the history that goes back. I remember a time when I told Ro a vision that I had and it actually came, you know, it came true.
1: Yes, sir.
0: Exactly like I said it, man. And ever since then, it's like I've been running and I've been watching you do your thing as you continue to run. But tell me a little bit about this house call. What is this house call about?
1: So house call is basically a record. It's a fun record for the ladies. And it's just about getting together in a private or intimate setting and doing your thing, man. You know, you're not really, you know, you're letting your hair down. You know, you're having fun. And it can be something simple as playing some spades, some Uno, taking some shots, and just enjoying each other's company, man. So that's what the whole vision for the house call record was. You know, just a group of friends coming together, you know, spicing up the moment and creating beautiful memories, man.
0: Right. Now, I also see you have E-Babes on there. Now, I'm familiar with E-Babes as well. How did you come together with putting that collaboration together?
1: You know what? It's just, and this might be my gift. A lot of people say I should A&R or, you know, give like direction when it comes to putting records together. But when I heard the beat, shout out to Yomi. My brother Yomi did the track. And when I got the beat, I heard him on it. I say, man, I can hear E-Babes on this hook. You know, I knew I wanted a male vocalist, and he was the first person that came to mind. So I sent him the record. I say, man, check this out. I got something for you. And when he sent me back what he came up with, it was a rap. You know, I was like, let's do it. Let's go record.
0: And the thing I like about E-Babes is his style is very eclectic. He's able to get in so many different pockets when it comes to that. Speaking of different pockets, how are you able to continue to reinvent yourself in what you do? Because in this game, staying in one lane ain't going to cut it.
1: Right.
0: But I've noticed you've been able to cut into many different pockets as far as different styles. What are some of the things you do to help you stay up on top of stuff like that?
1: I just, you know, I don't shut doors when it comes to music and when it comes to just creativity. So I keep my ear to the street. I listen. I'm always checking out new inspiration, new artists. I listen to a lot of different types of music, and I envision, like, how would I come on this? You know, what would I did to make this record, you know, do what it do? So it's just, you know, it's one of those things, man. It's always just creating, be a breath of fresh air, you know?
0: There we go, and that's Remy Rowe. But right now, I got the man Sean Canan with the news you can use while you cruise, and Spaceship plays those tunes they call the
2: blues.
0: The floor is yours.
2: All right, thank you, DJ Spaceship. Good morning. I'm Sean Canan with the WMNF News headlines. It's 7:30. There's a crash in Pasco County on I-75 South at State Road 56. All of the lanes are closed, and two northbound left lanes are also blocked. Florida is one of four states restricting public college access for undocumented students. WMNF's Juanita Hurtado-Huerfano reports, yesterday Florida banned undocumented students from enrolling in state universities starting next school year.
3: The State University Board of Governors passed the ban without public discussion. It applies to public universities where not every academically qualified applicant gets accepted, meaning admission is limited. United Faculty of Florida President Robert Casanello says the ban will drive students to other states where they will pay more.
4: You know, our public universities have declining enrollments. It's a trend going around the entire country. So I don't think there is a case where our public universities are not admitting Florida residents in favor of admitting undocumented students.
3: Roughly 8,000 students without legal status graduate from Florida high schools each year. I'm Juanita Hurtado Huerfano in Tampa.
2: Six organizations have come together to put a city-owned power grid on the 2028 ballot. They want Duke Energy out of St. Petersburg. The Public Power St. Pete Coalition wants the city to take over Duke's assets and work toward cheaper and cleaner energy. The coalition seeks 20,000 petition signatures to get the measure on the ballot. At a press conference Wednesday, environmental groups said Duke prioritizes profits over clean energy. Youth Action Fund member Anomika Naidu said, protecting the environment and cheap energy are crucial to preserving a future for young people.
5: The question isn't whether we want to stay in St. Pete, it's whether we can afford to. The Public Power campaign is moving us towards a future where young people can actually afford to stay here.
2: Duke Energy is a company valued at over $180 billion. It is said that a city takeover of the grid would be costly and complicated. Northport commissioners have decided on an 18-month moratorium on data centers, while a multi-building application remains under review. Fox 13 reports that this allows the current application to move forward through the redevelopment review process without granting final approval. Residents are worried about possible damage to the surrounding environment, water supply, local trees, and protected animal species. The Hillsborough County School Board unanimously approved the implementation of vape detection technology in middle schools. The tech from Secure US Solution senses and alerts school authorities to the location of vape smoke. School Board member Lynn Gray pointed out the alarming statistics on vaping among students in Hillsborough County.
6: We have over 60% of our students in Hillsborough County Public Schools from ages 11 to 18 that are vaping. There is a huge growth in elementary school, middle school students who are using vaping.
2: School Board member Jessica Vaughn emphasized collaborating with families on vape prevention and education for students.
7: I think also we should make sure that we're releasing this to our families and that they're aware we're making an investment in this, because the vaping epidemic, especially in the bathrooms, has been a nonstop source of conversation.
2: An educational program for students is included with the technology. For the board, this is more beneficial than punishing students. The school board's approval comes a year after the technology was originally implemented throughout Hillsborough County high schools. Just a reminder, there's a crash in Pasco County on I-75 south at State Road 56 that's blocking all the lanes southbound. Two northbound left lanes are also blocked. There are emergency vehicles in Hillsborough County on I-75 south before Fletcher Avenue. The two right lanes are blocked there and the off-ramp is closed. And there's also a crash in Pinellas County on I-275 south at 54th Avenue south. The right lane is blocked there. Expect heavy thunderstorms this afternoon with highs in the low 90s. More thunderstorms tonight, overnight lows in the high 70s. Expect afternoon thunderstorms tomorrow with highs in the low 90s. I'm Sean Canaan with the WMNF News headlines. 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
2: 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I am DJ Spaceship, and I'm back with my brother Remy to talk a little bit more about this house call, because the concept that you gave me explains pretty much a house party, a good old party, I should say. And what I mean by good old is when, you know, people come together having a good time, good vibes, like you say, games, music, and stuff like that. Don't you miss the days of being able to just have that kind of fun?
3: Yes, sir, man. It's, you know, and that's one thing that, like, I try to create. You done been to some of my kickbacks and functions at the house, yeah, man.
2: I need an invitation to another one sometime soon, but yeah. I ain't going to say Remy's name. I'll just wait and see.
3: Yeah, man. Actually, I'm doing something this Labor Day weekend, Sunday evening. Just, you know, fine up the grill. We going to do a little karaoke and have some cars going. So, you know, it's things like that that I try to recreate, because growing up, that's what I was brought up around. You know, my parents was always the house that was always throwing something or doing something. So it's in my DNA, man, to do that. And I always tell people when they come to my house, man, leave all your problems and troubles at the door and pick them up on your way going out. But when you That's come right. in here, you're here to have a good time. You're here to create memories, man, and just, you know, let your head down, you know, be yourself.
2: Ain't nothing wrong with that. I appreciate it. That's something that I love to see people continue on. That's not even a curse. That's something I like to see being passed on and done generation over generation, getting people together outside of just funerals and right. drama. You see what I'm saying?
3: Yes, sir.
2: And I tell that every time I get a chance, when I go to someone's home going service, I say, listen, let this not be the last time we see each other.
3: Right.
2: You know, let's get together on some happy times, too. Somebody won $5 on the scratch-off. Let's get together. Go get us a meat plan and make it happen. But we're going to get into this house call, man, and see what's going on with it, man. So
3: yes,
2: go ahead and introduce the song, and we're going to drop it on out there.
3: So this is the new single from Remy Rowe, myself, produced by my brother Yomi Yonkers. The record is House Call, man, and it's featuring my brother E. Babes. Y'all let me know what y'all think, man. Check it out, and it's streaming on all platforms.
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0: WMNF 88.5. We just made that house call with my brother Remy Rowe right here in the studio 2 of 88.5. I like that one right there.
1: Hey,
0: I can see that. That's one of them ones. I need to get a copy of that, so send me a copy ASAP.
1: Yes, sir.
0: The thing I like about that is when I listen to that song, knowing you on a personal level,
1: right,
0: it feels like what I know of you. You know, like you say, getting people together, having a good time. It wasn't over the top. It wasn't below the table. It was right there. Like it. And then adding E-Babes, to me, it's that's one that I like that one.
1: Appreciate
0: that's
1: that.
0: That's a feel
1: bro.
0: Good song right there.
1: Yeah, man.
0: Yeah.
1: Yep. And so, you know, like when the record came to me, I heard it, I envisioned it, and we created our art in it. It put everything that we was thinking it could be. We made that happen on that record, man. So I'm proud of that one. I love it. And it's one of those ones, man, when it never gets old to me.
0: Right.
1: You know what I'm saying? I can listen to it 100 times, and it's still like the first time every time I heard it.
0: Well, I need that one so I can drop that one out there every now and then when I'm out and about doing what I'm doing, when I'm doing what I'm doing. And speaking of which, how can the people stay in contact with you?
1: I'm everywhere, Remy Rowe, everywhere on all social sites. You know, just tap in with me, man. You can reach out and just support the brand. You know, I have a shout out to my podcast, No Chaser Live Talk. We're getting ready to reboot up here in the next few weeks with new episodes. And, you know, I got superb clothing and apparel merch, which, by the way, I got to get you some new merch.
0: Yes, sir.
1: But yeah, man, we just, you know, we're moving and we're just trying to, you know, keep evolving, bro. You know, you can't stand still. You got to keep moving.
0: Yes, bro. That's right. And the thing I like about the things that you're doing, you're not in just one lane. Like, you're moving around. You have more than just one thing going. Like, you have the podcast and you have the clothing line and, you know, superb is superb. It's yeah. A superb day. It's a superb morning. It's a superb time to have a superb day.
1: Yes, sir. Yes,
0: I charge
1: sir.
0: Only 5 cents a second for that one right there. But we're going to jump back into this music right quick. As a matter of fact, today is a birthday. She goes by the name of Beyonce Giselle Knowles Carter, who turned 45. I ain't going to say 45 because I don't want to get fined for that one right there. But she turned 45. So it is Virgo season. So we're going to get that plastic off the sofa and get into the program. And I'm still talking to Remy Rowe. So y'all hang around.
1: I'm still locked in with you.
0: Locked and loaded. 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
1: Yes, sir.

0: 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Ask myself, the son of Alan Thicke. Yes, if you know, you know. But I'm got some more messages I need you guys to pay close attention to, and then we're going to get back into the music.
1: Hi, this is Miss Julie. Our next week-long membership drive begins at 9 a.m. on Tuesday, September 22nd, and goes through the morning of September 29th. 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

0: WMNF 88.5, Usher, Bad Girl. But right now, we getting into that last quarter. So please, prepare for a smooth transition into the last hour. And yes, we have that tribute coming up. 88.5.
1: Live from NPR News in Washington, I'm Windsor Johnston. Search teams in Nepal say they rescued two hydropower workers 9 days after a glacier collapse triggered deadly flash flooding near the border with Tibet. NPR's Dia Hadid reports more than 1,200 people have died in the floods.
2: Video shared by Nepal's military showed five men in high vis amid a moonscape of mud and debris. They heave and pull out one man from the Trishuli 3A hydropower project. The Associated Press reports that more than 100 people are believed trapped inside that project alone. Rescuers believe hundreds of power plant workers likely sheltered in tunnels and turbine rooms during the devastating floods. But the plants were hard to locate after

0: after the floods caused the river to shift and the tunnels are packed with mud and boulders. One rescuer tells NPR that finding these men alive gives them hope that others might still be out there. Dia Hadid, NPR News.
1: The Trump administration is again asking the Supreme Court to allow new restrictions on mail-in ballots before the November midterms. A federal judge in Massachusetts has temporarily blocked the rules, which would require states to turn over voter lists and use federally approved ballot envelopes. David Becker is the executive director of the Center for Election Innovation and Research, a nonpartisan organization that focuses on election administration.
2: I think it's almost certain that there are not five justices on the Supreme Court who are ready to own the chaos that would result from implementing a radical change in process implemented from Washington at this late date. Election officials in deeply red states are opposed to this.
1: The Supreme Court has given challengers until Tuesday to respond to the administration's emergency request. The legal fight comes as states begin sending out mail ballots, with North Carolina starting today. Mortgage rates are at their highest level since July last year. NPR's Stephen Bissaha reports concerns over government debt are driving up the cost of home ownership.
3: According to Freddie Mac, the average 30-year mortgage is just over 6.7%. That means monthly payments for a typical new mortgage are well more than $100 more expensive than before the start of the U.S. war against Iran. NerdWallet housing expert Kate Wood says renewed fighting in the war is one reason for rising rates.
4: Every time things escalate, fears around inflation go up, oil prices tend to go up, bond yields start going up, mortgage rates start going up.
3: And another indirect factor affecting mortgages, borrowing costs are going up as investors price in a possible interest rate hike this month from the Federal Reserve. Stephen Bissaha, NPR News.
1: This is NPR News in Washington. The Trump administration is moving to strip private colleges and schools of their federal tax-exempt status if they use race-based policies or programs. The Treasury Department and IRS say that could include admissions, scholarships, and other programs designed to support students of color. The proposal is the latest step in the administration's broader effort to eliminate diversity, equity, and inclusion policies in education. The nation's second-largest school district is blocking all students from using artificial intelligence on school computers. Mariana Dale from member station LAist reports on the new restrictions in the Los Angeles Unified School District.
5: The district is using web filtering software to prevent students from accessing generative AI tools on district-issued laptops and tablets. Pia Sadakotmal is LA Unified's chief academic officer. She says the district will review data and collect feedback about student AI use throughout the school year before revising its policy.
6: This is an emerging technology, and as a school district as large as ours, we really have to be mindful about implementing so it makes sense for our teachers, for our students, for our families.
5: There is currently no mechanism or policy to prevent students from using AI on personal devices to complete schoolwork. New York City Public Schools announced this week that AI will be banned in elementary and middle schools. For NPR News, I'm Mariana Dale in Los Angeles.
1: And I'm Windsor Johnston, NPR News in Washington.
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8: 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It's your boy DJ EFN, one half of the Drink Champs. 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

0: WMNF 88.5. Yes, it is I, DJ Spaceship, and I'm in the studio with my brother Remy Rowe, and we were just sitting here chopping it up, talking about some of the things that's going on. You got the podcast coming back in action, getting that thing back going. So you sprayed some starch on it to get that back going, right?
1: You already know it, man. Excited. I'm excited about that. No Chase Alive Talk. Make sure y'all go follow, man. It's on, you know, that podcast is everywhere, basically. YouTube, iHeartRadio, Spotify, wherever, you know, Apple, wherever you like to stream and, you know, check your podcast out. You can go tap in to No Chase Alive Talk. You know, we're rebooting up here in a few weeks, and we're going to have some new episodes coming for you guys. But that's something that we're really looking forward to. Some of the next things that I got going on and pulling out my bag, I'm working with my guy Yomi.
0: Okay.
1: We're doing a production album, which is basically an album that he's creating and curating and putting all his production, and he's handpicking artists to get on some of these tracks. And I'm excited about that, man, because this is something that I feel is going to shine a light on him and some of the great things that he's doing, man, on that MPC and drum, you know, drum machine. So we're looking forward to that.
0: Well, as long as y'all keep me in, you know, in mind and give me a copy, I won't be upset. But
1: yeah,
0: you know,
1: definitely,
0: because I heard what you did right here with the house call.
1: Yeah, man.
0: So I'm making a call to you to tell Yomi, hey, think about Spaceship, man. He need a copy of two or three or four.
1: Right,
0: you
1: right.
0: Know, one
1: right.
0: for my show, one for Waves of the Bay. You know, shout out to Tone Capone. You
1: shout
0: know
1: out to Tone, man.
0: Yeah, man. Shout
1: I
0: out
1: was
0: to Tone.
1: Just telling you, we was up here. I just looked at the date. It was in June of last year.
0: Mm-hmm.
1: We was promoting Drew Jets, my artist and my brother. Album Deposits that dropped, and we was up here sitting with him on Ways of the Bay, man, and that was just, you know, a good time, man, you know. And I like, you know, I like, it's always good when you can come sit down and do things with your boys, and even like with yourself, man, when you see where someone started and you see where they at now, man, and you know, you can just kind of sit back and smile and be like, man, I remember when y'all was in that little small room.
0: Oh,
1: in
0: yeah.
1: That little studio off of Florida.
0: Yeah.
1: I remember we used to go in there when y'all first started Ways of the Bay.
0: Flo-Hio Studios,
1: yeah,
0: man.
1: Flo-Hio, man. Yeah, man.
0: I had a hairline. I didn't have a hairline back then either. It's still the same thing, man.
1: Yeah, man.
0: It's a long time coming. Me and Tom, we still have some roads to climb, some roads to travel and stuff like that, man, as you do yourself. Because I don't think the journey ever ends. You just continue to do something different each and every time.
1: Absolutely.
0: Yes, sir. Well, Ro, I appreciate you coming in, man. Appreciate having you coming in to share your energy with me, my brother. Like I said, get me a copy or I'm going to be hating. I'm going to be upset,
1: man.
0: About that thing now.
1: Yep, definitely, man. I'm going to definitely have you a copy of that, and then we'll get Yomi up here and get an interview, hopefully, so he can just kind of speak himself, you know, and talk about the project, man, and bring some of the dope artists that we'll have on. You know, this will be something big for the city, and the city, in my opinion, needs this. Like, we haven't really had somebody to really just, like, put out music that incorporated a lot of the talents around here.
0: Right.
1: You know what I'm saying? Like, I reached out to Preem. I reached out to quite a few different artists. So it's going to be a melting pot. That album is going to have a wide variety of just different flavor on it, you know.
0: Mm-hmm.
1: So yeah, man, it's something that we working on, and when we get it all together and we get it all, you'll definitely be first in line, man, to be okay. Up on that, you know.
0: Well, I'm gonna hold you down to that. Once again, you're hearing the voice of Remy Rowe. I am DJ Spaceship. We're gonna jump back into the music, and then I have a special tribute that I want to do, as well as the Hendrix Mafia and Sean Canan, the man with the master plan. He's coming up next as well. 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

0: 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Simply Red, Sunrise. But right now, we got to rise to the next level. I got the man, Sean Canan, with the news can use while you cruise and Spaceship plays those tunes they call the...
1: blues.
0: The floor is yours.
2: Thank you, DJ Spaceship. Good morning. I'm Sean Canan with the WMNF News headlines. It's 8:31. The Florida Board of Governors has banned undocumented students from enrolling in state universities. The vote came yesterday after a two-day meeting and without additional public discussion. It applies to public universities where not every academically qualified applicant gets accepted. That means admission is limited. It would begin next academic year. For Robert Castellanello, the president of the United Faculty of Florida, this new restriction is a disservice to Floridians.
3: This new policy barring undocumented students from higher ed is part of an attack on the public higher education system and the autonomy of the public higher education system to make decisions locally for their own campuses. This trend is going to continue, and I think what's probably coming next is an attack on our accreditation system.
2: Florida joins Alabama, South Carolina, and Georgia in restricting public college access for people in the U.S. unlawfully. On Wednesday, a coalition of environmental and social justice groups announced a push to put a city-owned electric utility on the ballot in St. Petersburg. WMNF's Valerie Smith has more on Public Power St. Pete.
4: Josh Sprout from Suncoast Sierra Club stood outside of Duke Energy's St. Pete office pushing for investor-owned utilities to leave the city. He stood with leaders from six advocacy groups.
5: Duke is a for-profit monopoly. They don't face any competition. They don't have to pay to acquire customers.
4: For Sprout, the affordability crisis is driven by companies like Duke taking extra profit on top of operational costs. He said that Duke's rates have increased 45% over the last 5 years. The coalition wants the city to take over the local power grid and buy electricity wholesale. That would eliminate shareholder profits. Other cities that took over their grids saw reduced electric bills and improved reliability. St. Petersburg's city government could move to do so on its own, but the coalition thinks the process should be voted on directly. Youth Action Fund member Anamika Naidu said that government leaders often ignore the working class, instead prioritizing campaign contributor interests.
6: This is why our ballot language puts utility governance directly into the hands of voters. By establishing a five-member board overseeing municipal utilities, three of whom are elected by voters and the other two appointed by city council.
4: The group is aiming for 20,000 petition signatures to put the measure on the ballot in 2028. For WMNF News, I'm Valerie Smith.
2: The Hillsborough County Foster Care System is using a process called temporary custody transfers to take children from their parents' care and place them with relatives. The Tampa Bay Times reports Republican Congressmember Gus Bilirakis says he submitted a request to co-sponsor a bill called the Hidden Foster Care Transparency Act. It would require states to track and report whether parents had attorneys and whether kids eventually entered the formal foster system. Florida House Democrats want State Attorney General James Uthmeyer impeached. Douglas Soule reports it comes after a leaked grand jury report showing the DeSantis administration misappropriated money.
7: Before the governor appointed him as AG, Uthmeyer was DeSantis' chief of staff. The grand jury says he was involved in directing taxpayer money toward opposing the unsuccessful ballot proposal to allow recreational marijuana. There were no charges, but Representative Kelly Skidmore, the Democratic House policy chair, calls for accountability.
8: We have to do something. This is one of the reasons why the electorate has so little faith in its government these days.
7: Republicans are not likely to consider removing him. There would need to be a Senate trial, and two-thirds of both chambers have to approve. Uthmeyer's spokesperson dismissed the push as partisan and criticized Democrats for not seeking the impeachment of a judge in an unrelated case. I'm Douglas Soule in Tallahassee.
2: There's a crash in Pasco County on I-75 North at State Road 56. The left lane is blocked. There's a big accident in Hillsborough County on I-75 South before Fletcher Avenue. The three right lanes are blocked and the off-ramp is closed there. And there's still that crash in Pinellas County on I-275 South at 54th Avenue South. The right lane is blocked there. Expect heavy thunderstorms this afternoon with highs in the low 90s. More thunderstorms tonight, overnight lows in the high 70s. Tomorrow, expect afternoon thunderstorms, highs in the low 90s. I'm Sean Canaan with the WMNF News headlines. 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

WMNF 88.5. Yes, it is I, the one and the only DJ Spaceship. We're coming in for a smooth landing, so put your trays in the upright position. Yes, yes, that was the Hendrix Mafia. Now, as a lot of people know, we did lose one of our very own, Scott Elliott. He was leading the show All Souls during the traffic jam. And it was a good brother, spent some time together, and, you know, we had some laughs and talked music and all kinds of things, man. And I know that brother's up there enjoying himself and just smiling hard and having a great day on purpose. To keep up with everything inside and outside of the studio, make sure you follow us on all social media platforms, WMNF885. And to keep up with everything inside and outside the studio with DJ Spaceship, you know, the bowling event and a lot of other things going on, you make sure to follow me on all social media platforms at DJ Spaceship. And as I say, smile hard and have a great day on purpose. This song right here is for the one and only my brother Scott Elliott.

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A self-described left neck and tree hugger that watches NASCAR, Grant combines sharp humor, powerful storytelling, and thoughtful social commentary in the tradition of Woody Guthrie, Bob Dylan, and Billy Bragg. 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
1: Student newspaper sued the Trump administration because non-citizens in our newsroom saw what was happening in the news to Rumeysa Ozturk and to Mahmoud Khalil, and they were frightened to put their name on a story or to go cover the news or to write opinion articles because the chilling effect was so real for them.
0: The Stanford Daily has won a major free speech lawsuit against the Trump administration. We'll speak with the student newspaper's editor-in-chief. Then Tyson Foods shuts down an Illinois meatpacking plant, laying off 2,500 workers amidst a historic cattle shortage caused in part by drought and the rising cost of fertilizer and diesel due to the U.S. war on Iran. Then to Danbury, Connecticut, the site of mass protests after ICE detained dozens of people, including parents dropping their children off at school bus stops. And as the 25th anniversary of the September 11th attacks approaches, we'll look at the deaths of nearly 80 restaurant workers at Windows on the World, the restaurant on the 107th floor of the World Trade Center.
2: With 450 employees, Windows was like the UN of the restaurant world.
3: I was from Peru. It's New York City. It's a melting pot.
4: I came from the Ivory Coast. Being in the U.S. was a big dream.
5: This just in, the plane has crashed into one of the towers.
4: My friend's wife called me to say, your building is burning. I'm trying to call my husband.
6: We didn't know who was there.
0: We'll speak to the Oscar-nominated filmmakers Julie Cohen and Betsy West, co-directors of the new documentary Top of the World. We'll also talk to Sekou Sibi, who is supposed to work at the restaurant on 9/11. He's from the Ivory Coast. He asked his friend from Ecuador to work for him. All that and more coming up. Welcome to Democracy Now!, democracynow.org, The War and Peace Report.

0: I'm Amy Goodman. The death toll from a U.S. missile strike on a wedding party in Iran has risen to 5. Among the dead is a 6-year-old boy. A funeral for the victims was held Thursday. Nearly 70 others were wounded in the U.S. bombing that struck a home in the Iranian city of Kuhestak on Tuesday, one of the dozens of U.S. attacks on Iran earlier this week. Reuters reports it was likely a direct hit by a U.S. munition and not a ricochet off another target. Other news outlets, including the New York Times and the BBC, came to similar conclusions. On Thursday, Vice President J.D. Vance said the U.S. will investigate the missile strike, but that he doubts the U.S. was behind the attack.
1: I will say that the Iranian state media has not been a very good scribe about what's happened in the conflict thus far, so I'm extremely skeptical of this.
0: Vance's pledge to investigate the bombing of the wedding party comes 6 months after U.S. cruise missiles struck an elementary school in Minab. That attack killed over 150 people, many of them little girls and boys going to school. The Pentagon's yet to publicly release a report on the strikes. Meanwhile, Vance was asked by CNN's Caitlin Collins whether the war would continue into November.
2: Will this war be over by the time of the midterm elections?
1: Well, Caitlin, again, I wouldn't call it a war. Right now, there is no active shooting. I recognize there have been places where this has flared up. Major combat operations, again, major combat operations lasted for about 6 weeks.
0: Israel's far-right national security minister, Itamar Ben-Gvir, has outlined a plan to remove all Palestinians from the Gaza Strip. He called for the next government to form a ministry in charge of immigration to carry out his plan of mass expulsion.
3: 250,000 in the first year. Is it possible? It is possible. 1.1 million within 3 years, and within 7 years, we can reach almost 1.9 million, which will accumulate. It is possible. It is realistic. It is in our hands. It is within our capabilities.
0: This comes as Israel continues to carry out deadly attacks in Gaza, killing at least 3 Palestinians on Thursday, despite the U.S. brokered so-called ceasefire. Meanwhile, Amnesty International has accused Israel of brazenly confiscating land in the occupied West Bank as part of what the group calls Israel's annexation agenda. The Republican-controlled U.S. House of Representatives has passed a bill to strip federal funding from universities that participate in boycotts of Israel. The measure passed 237 to 169, with 33 Democrats supporting the bill. Democratic Congresswoman Rashida Tlaib, who is Palestinian-American, blasted the legislation.
4: This bill is an attack on free speech and academic freedom, all in the name of defending a genocidal apartheid state. While the Trump administration is stripping universities of their funding, deporting international students, and pressuring universities to shut down their Black and African American studies departments, Congress is voting today to force universities to pledge their loyalty to what? To a foreign government. That's right. Support Israel's government's right now war crimes or lose federal student aid.
0: Missouri's Supreme Court ruled unanimously Thursday a new Republican-drawn congressional map may not be used in November's midterm elections. Republicans had hoped their mid-decade redistricting effort would gain them an additional House seat in the next Congress. Meanwhile, the Trump administration filed an emergency appeal at the Supreme Court Thursday, seeking to reverse a federal judge's order blocking U.S. Postal Service restrictions on mail-in ballots from taking effect. U.S. District Judge Indira Tawani issued the temporary restraining order last week, halting President Trump's directive to USPS to deliver ballots only to voters on federally approved lists. On Thursday, Judge Tawani grilled government lawyers over the plan, warning it could lead to, quote, major disenfranchisement, unquote. The Justice Department says states could lose billions of dollars of federal funding for low-income residents unless they report undocumented immigrants living in their communities. In a legal opinion issued Wednesday, the DOJ warns any state resisting the Trump administration's mass deportation program could lose funding for TANF, Temporary Assistance for Needy Families, and SSI, the Supplemental Security Income Program. The changes are almost certain to draw a legal challenge from Democratic state attorneys general. This comes as new data show nearly 10 million people, including 2.5 million children, have lost access to health coverage during President Donald Trump's second term. And that's before new work requirements and steeper cuts to Medicaid and the Children's Health Insurance Program, CHIP, fully take effect. 5 million fewer people are receiving SNAP food assistance benefits following passage of the 2025 GOP budget reconciliation package known as the One Big Beautiful Bill Act. Federal authorities have once again deported asylum seekers from the U.S. to Haiti, despite an epidemic of gang violence that's displaced nearly 1.5 million people. It was the third consecutive Thursday that a deportation flight landed in the northern city of Cap-Haïtien. Haiti's main international airport in Port-au-Prince is considered too dangerous. In June, the Supreme Court ruled 6-3 to allow the Trump administration to cancel TPS, temporary protected status, for more than 250,000 Haitians living in the U.S. UNICEF warns 1 in 13 children in Haiti are suffering from acute malnutrition. In other immigration news, China's government's demanding answers after a Chinese national was found dead just hours after being booked into ICE detention in the U.S. territory of the Northern Mariana Islands. 51-year-old Lian Yongwei is at least the 57th person to die in the custody of ICE or the U.S. Border Patrol since March of last year. In Washington state, U.S. Immigration and Customs Enforcement, ICE, has released Loreto Javar, a 76-year-old green card holder from the Philippines who was detained during his U.S. citizenship interview. He was jailed for over 2 months, even though he's battling stage 4 cancer. An Immigration and Customs Enforcement officer who shot a Venezuelan immigrant in Minnesota was taken into federal custody late Thursday on charges of making false statements to investigators. That's according to CBS News, which reports a federal grand jury returned a 6-count indictment against the agent Christian Castro. He's expected to appear in court today. This comes after the Texas Republican Governor Greg Abbott refused to extradite Castro to Minnesota to face more serious charges of second-degree assault and falsely reporting a crime. Meanwhile, ProPublica reports a U.S. prosecutor in Minnesota planned to file federal civil rights charges against Castro, but was overruled by higher-ups at the Justice Department. Assistant U.S. Attorney Matthew Evans wrote in an email reviewed by ProPublica, quote, "This is being directed by the main justice and the U.S. attorney. I objected in the strongest possible terms and fought it as hard as I could. It wasn't enough," he said. In Nepal, rescue workers pulled 2 survivors from a hydropower tunnel Friday morning, 9 days after the partial collapse of a glacier triggered a massive flood and landslide. Rescue work is continuing as authorities believe dozens of others remain trapped in similar tunnels. On Thursday, authorities said the disaster had killed nearly 1,300 people on both sides of the China-Nepal border, with more than 5,600 still missing. The United Nations warns the Himalayas are warming twice as fast as the global average, accelerating the retreat of glaciers and increasing the risk of devastating landslides and floods. The United Nations warns nations will fail to limit global heating to 1.5 degrees Celsius above pre-industrial levels, falling short of a cornerstone of the Paris Climate Agreement. A new report by the UN Environment Program finds that even under the most optimistic scenario, global temperatures are set to rise by at least 1.8 degrees with catastrophic consequences. This is UNEP Director Inger Andersen.
5: Above 1.5 degrees centigrade, we can expect an intensification of extreme weather, of glacier melt, of ecosystem loss, and of sea level rise. And human health and food and water security, cities and infrastructure will come under increasing strain. So put simply, there is no good outcome if we remain above the 1.5.
0: The report concludes that the best remaining option is to overshoot current climate goals on the road to net zero greenhouse gas emissions. Meanwhile, the UN's Weather and Climate Agency is calling for an urgent global response to an unprecedented ocean heat wave that's fueling extreme weather in many parts of the world. The World Meteorological Organization reported Thursday that a supersized El Nino effect is likely to persist through at least next February. Last month, the World Food Program estimated nearly 50 million additional people and highly vulnerable communities will be pushed into acute hunger because of the strengthening El Nino. And those are some of the headlines. This is Democracy Now!, democracynow.org, The War and Peace Report. I'm Amy Goodman in New York, joined by Democracy Now!'s Juan Gonzalez in Chicago. Hi, Juan.
6: Hi, Amy, and welcome to all of our listeners and viewers across the country and around the world.
0: A federal judge has ruled the Trump administration has violated the constitutional rights of international students in seeking to deport them for their pro-Palestinian activism and criticism of Israel. In her ruling, U.S. District Judge Noel Wise wrote, quote, "In the United States, free speech, including the freedom to criticize the government and its leaders, is not a sign of our democracy's fragility. It's evidence of its strength. That strength is diminished when members of our society, citizens and non-citizens alike, must self-censor and behave or suffer the government's retaliation," she said. The lawsuit was filed by the Stanford Daily, the student newspaper at Stanford University, which claimed some of its writers on student visas declined to cover pro-Palestinian protests or report on topics related to Israel, fearing deportation. Student journalists also requested their published articles on such topics be removed from the paper's website. The case raises broader questions about the climate of fear and political repression facing international students during the Trump administration. One of the most striking examples is Rumeysa Öztürk, the Turkish doctoral student at Tufts University. Last year, masked, plainclothes immigration agents snatched Öztürk off the streets of Somerville, Massachusetts. A year earlier, she had co-written an opinion piece for the Tufts student newspaper, the Tufts Daily, critical of the university's response to campus protests over Gaza and the school's failure to uphold student Senate resolutions on Palestine. Tufts University later stated the op-ed did not violate university policy, that no complaints had been filed about it, and that Rumeysa Öztürk had been in good academic and immigration standing. Nonetheless, her student visa was canceled, and she spent more than 6 weeks in an ICE jail in Louisiana. An immigration court eventually ruled in Rumeysa's favor, saying the government failed to meet its burden of proof to deport her. However, the message from the Trump administration to international students across the nation remained clear. Their ordinarily protected free political expression could now potentially cost them their immigration status and their freedom. Well, for more, we're joined by two guests who successfully challenged the Trump administration in court. Here in New York City, George Porteous is with us, editor-in-chief of the Stanford Daily. And in Morristown, New Jersey, Will Creeley, legal director of FIRE, the Foundation for Individual Rights and Expression, which represented the Stanford Daily in court. George and Will, we welcome you both to Democracy Now! Let's begin with you, George Porteous. You are a rising senior at Stanford. You're the editor-in-chief of the paper. Talk about why you brought this suit. What were the student reporters saying to you, the international students?
7: Well, thank you for having me. And what we were hearing from the non-citizens in our newsroom and from non-citizens across campus, current students, former students, alumni, was that they were genuinely frightened because of what they saw in the headlines, what they saw happen to Rumeysa Öztürk. They were understandably frightened that if they reported the news, even if they weren't writing an op-ed, even if they were just covering a protest or a vigil, if they put their name on a byline, they were frightened that they were going to lose their visa. And so what we said is we can't function as a newspaper if we don't have these voices included in our newspaper. So we filed suit, and last week the judge gave us a favorable ruling.
6: And George, what was the initial response of the Stanford administration to your lawsuit? Did they support your efforts?
7: You know, the administration has remained relatively silent about this suit. We still haven't heard any response from them since this decision. And we're an independent organization. So this was a suit filed by the Stanford Daily on our own independently. And that's really why we were in this case, not really because of the university.
6: And what has this all taught you in terms of the ability of folks to stand up and defend the First Amendment?
7: Well, I think what it's shown me is that it really has to begin locally, because we were dealing with a problem inside of our newsroom with our peers, and this was about solidarity and also just the practical need to continue doing our jobs and to continue reporting the news. So it's shown me that it really does begin with everyday people. It begins with students, too. Students, I think, have enormous power to stand up to what this administration has done in terms of civil liberties and constitutional rights. And we have real power, is what this ruling has shown us.
0: And are other students who have previously said they're not going to cover a protest, are they willing to now? Has this made a difference, changed the climate in your newsroom?
7: You know, it's still, I think, too early to see, but I'm hopeful that this ruling, because it's a very strong legal precedent, will carve out more room for non-citizens to feel that they can participate in democracy on campus.
0: Will Creeley, you are legal director at FIRE, the Foundation for Individual Rights and Expression. Talk about why you approached the Stanford Daily, why this is such a significant decision.
8: Well, it's an honor to be here, Amy and Juan, and I'm so proud listening to George now expound upon the importance of folks like George and his predecessor Greta standing up for First Amendment rights. It's extremely important. When you see Rumeyza Ozturk in prison orange from a detention center in Louisiana for co-authoring an op-ed, you know something has gone terribly wrong. With this administration, again and again, the chill is the point. These actions that they're taking, these wanton violations of the First Amendment, are designed to get folks like George and his colleagues at the Stanford Daily to feel scared, to think twice, to ask that their names not appear on news reporting or opinion pieces. That's flatly un-American. So it was extremely important to us to fight back. And we're so grateful for the bravery of the Stanford Daily folks and our Jane Doe colleague, Jane Doe plaintiff, who was a member of Students for Justice in Palestine and was no longer going to protest or flying a Palestinian flag or wearing shirts that expressed her political opinions. She self-censored because of what the administration was doing. That's a First Amendment violation every day of the week. It's flatly un-American. And that's why we're very proud of last week's victory.
6: Well, the some members of the Trump administration responded. Steve Miller posted on X, quote, "A district court judge says America must admit and keep foreigners who hate America and hate Americans. Court ordered civilizational suicide. It will not stand." Response, and also the issue that you, if you could talk a little bit about the due process question you raised.
8: Stephen Miller's got it exactly backwards. In the year 1800, Thomas Jefferson, in his inaugural address, made clear that in this country, we protect the First Amendment rights of even those who call for the dissolution of this country, responding to the Alien and Sedition Acts. We have a long history in this country of protecting that speech. That's what makes this country special. We have to live those values. It's Stephen Miller who's un-American here, not folks who are expressing their political opinions. The United States is supposed to be where folks from around the world, folks like Rumeyza Ozturk, Mohsen Mahdawi, Mahmoud Khalil, can come and learn about what it means to be able to speak out without fear of a midnight knock on the door or being whisked away by masked federal agents. We're going to continue fighting for those fundamental American rights, no matter who's in office.
0: Well, we're going to be talking about people being whisked away by federal agents in a moment when we go to Danbury, Connecticut. I want to thank you both for being with us and just ask you, as you go into your senior year, George, what are you majoring in?
7: I'm a history major.
0: So what have you learned?
7: Well, history repeats itself. And I think what we've seen is this administration has a clear agenda. They're trying to instill fear on campuses, and they've done lasting damage. I mean, this law lawsuit is a victory, but a lot of damage has already been done. So I think what I've learned is that we have a responsibility, especially as students. We have an opportunity to continue standing up for our peers, because when the most vulnerable among us is afraid to speak, we should all be deeply concerned.
0: George Porteous, editor-in-chief of the Stanford Daily. Will Creeley, legal director at FIRE, the Foundation for Individual Rights and Expression. Coming up, Tyson Foods shuts down an Illinois meatpacking plant, laying off 2,500 workers amidst a historic cattle shortage caused in part by drought and the rising cost of fertilizer and diesel fuel due to the U.S. war on Iran. Stay with us.
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0: brutality and unjust laws cannot defeat us. 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
1: There's Power in the Union by Billy Bragg. This is Democracy Now!, democracynow.org. I'm Amy Goodman with Juan Gonzalez. As we head into this Labor Day weekend, we turn now to the abrupt closure of a Tyson Foods beef processing plant in Joslyn, Illinois. 2,500 workers lost their jobs with almost no notice. Many had worked at the plant for decades. The plant closed August 14th. The United Food and Commercial Workers International Union, which represents more than 2,000 of the workers, said they received no advance notice from the company. On Thursday, dozens of laid-off workers protested at the Illinois State Capitol in Springfield, urging Illinois Governor J.B. Pritzker to reopen the plant under state ownership and provide relief to all affected workers. Tyson Foods also shuttered a facility in Utah, citing, quote, historic cattle shortages as the reason for the closures. The 75-year low of the U.S. cattle herd is due in part to drought, the rising cost of fertilizer and diesel due to the U.S. war in Iran, and years of industry consolidation. Workers held a rally in Joslyn soon after the mass layoffs. They demanded Tyson increase their severance pay to at least 6 months of full compensation with benefits. Tyson Foods CEO and president Donnie King made over $34 million last year, nearly 800 times more than the median Tyson worker and double the average CEO-to-worker pay ratio among S&P Standard & Poor's 500 companies. This is a clip of laid-off Tyson worker Ahoro Asalisi, who spent 11 years at the plant. He sent the message yesterday.
2: This closing makes me a lot of stress. A lot of stress. Oh, every day I have to think about, I don't sleep. Every day I have to apply the job. It is difficult to get a job in COSID. It is very, very difficult. We lose our friends, our income go down, and I want to talk. 11 years at Tyson is not easy. 1 year at Tyson is not easy. 2 weeks at Tyson is not easy. I think about our grandma, our daddies, who spent 26 years, 30 years, 35 years at Tyson. He spent all their life over there. Well, what company can take them? Our governor, please, we want our job back.
1: To talk more about this, we're joined by Caitlin Clark, director at Essential Workers for Democracy. Her latest piece in Labor Notes headline, Treated Worse Than Cattle. 2,500 Tyson workers laid off, plant shutters overnight. She's joining us here in New York. Talk about what this means. 2,500 people laid off at once. Many worked at this plant for decades. Mm-hmm.
3: Yeah, so 2,500 workers were laid off virtually overnight. They got zero notice to the workers, to their union, their families, or their community. Many of these workers, as you mentioned, and as Ahoro mentioned, have worked at Tyson for 10, 20, some 30 years, doing some of the most dangerous jobs in America. Some have sustained cuts, chemical burns, repeated motion injuries. And through these years, they've made billions of dollars in profit for Tyson, which is one of the biggest meatpacking companies in the world. They're part of what we call the big four meat packers. They own 85% of all beef production in the United States. And the big four packers have played a huge role in the cattle shortage that we're seeing today. So Tyson has credited the cattle shortage for the reason for the closure. But you know, what we're seeing is while there are cattle shortages due to climate change induced droughts and the increased price of diesel and fertilizer due to the war on Iran, we've also seen a years long corporate consolidation in the meatpacking industry that's led to alleged collusion between the big four packers to repress the prices that they pay to cattle producers for their livestock. In addition to repressing the wages that they pay to workers for their work in the meatpacking plants and inflating the prices that they charge to consumers at the grocery store. So after all this, you know, these workers are now looking for new employment. Many of them are losing their health insurance. And because a vast majority of them are immigrant workers, many of them, even though they are eligible to receive unemployment benefits, are afraid to apply for those benefits. And so these workers have been organizing, protesting, organizing rallies to call on Tyson to extend their severance pay. And calling on Illinois Governor J.B. Pritzker to intervene to help keep the plant open.
4: And Caitlin, isn't the shutdown illegal? There's a WARN requirement for employers of a minimum number of days that they must notify workers before shutting down.
3: Yes, so that's been under debate. The company has claimed that they will continue to pay workers severance pay until October, which would keep them in compliance with the WARN Act. But workers like Ahorro are receiving roughly half of their previous paychecks. So, you know, paychecks that used to be $900 or $1,000 are now much closer to $400 or $500 a week. So that payment will continue for 2 months until October, which the company is claiming will keep them in compliance with the WARN Act. On top of that, they have made a plant closure agreement with the union that will give the workers about 1 to 4 weeks of additional severance, depending on how long they worked there. But for workers who worked more than 10 years at Tyson, they're only receiving 4 weeks of severance on top of the federally mandated severance pay that they're receiving due to the WARN Act.
4: Mentioned the union agreement. What has been the role of the union in this situation, and have they had meetings with the workers before signing such agreements?
3: Well, unfortunately, what we've heard from many workers on the ground is that they are disappointed with their local union's signing of an agreement with Tyson that basically said the union is not going to be fighting the closure of the plant, which has led many workers to independent worker action and organizing to hold their own rallies and their own protest actions to call on Tyson to do better for the workers and to increase their severance pay. You know, this is unfortunately a very common reality for many members of the United Food and Commercial Workers Union. It's a 1.2 million member union that represents hundreds of thousands of meatpacking workers and retail grocery workers across the country who believe that they deserve, you know, a fighting union where members are in charge. That's why we formed Essential Workers for Democracy. It's a nationwide network of rank-and-file UFCW members who are fighting to build a stronger and a more democratic union from the bottom up, primarily through the right to vote for a top union leadership. We've seen what this looks like in other unions like the United Auto Workers that won the right to vote just a few years ago, elected new leadership, and then went on strike against the big three automakers in 2023. Part of those contract negotiations were fighting companies like Stellantis to reopen formerly closed plants. Now, that fight is still ongoing, but it demonstrates that rank and file union members and workers across the country are hungry to take on these companies for who they really are, that they don't need, you know, partnerships with management, that we need to take on the bosses and be serious about the level of inequality and exploitation that working people are facing today.
1: And the message of the workers in this last 30 seconds who are rallying in Joslyn in Springfield as we move into Labor Day.
3: Mm-hmm. As we're going into Labor Day, I think it's an important reminder that working people in this country have never had their rights or their dignity handed to them by the bosses. It has to be organized for, it has to be fought for, and it can be won. When we look at labor history, we see that the 8-hour workday, the weekend, the 40-hour work week, those are all due to the power of the labor movement, due to solidarity and strikes. And working people need more, they deserve more, and they're ready to fight for it. It's time that our union leadership catch up with them.
1: Caitlin Clark, director at Essential Workers for Democracy, will link to your article. Treated worse than cattle, 2,500 Tyson workers laid off, plant shutters overnight. This is Democracy Now!, democracynow.org. I'm Amy Goodman with Juan Gonzalez. More than 1,000 people rallied in Danbury, Connecticut Wednesday night to protest recent immigration arrests in Connecticut. There have been roughly 100 ICE arrests of immigrants in recent weeks, more than half in the city of Danbury. At least 60 businesses in the city also closed their doors for a day without immigrants in support of the city's immigrant community. Among the arrests, local officials reported parents were picked up when they brought their children to school bus stops. The kids went into the bus and then the parents were taken by ICE. This is Connecticut Senator Chris Murphy last week.
5: There has been an obscene uptick in arrests here in Danbury, in particular this morning. There was a hunting of families happening at school bus stops in which ICE apparently waited for kids to board the bus and then picked up the parents just to intentionally terrorize the kids so that when they get off the bus, their parents are gone in detention, feeling traumatized, alone, scared to death. This has to stop.
1: CNN's Dana Bash asked so-called border czar Tom Homan about the bus stop arrests.
6: Are ICE officers detaining parents at school bus stops?
7: ICE is in the business of terrorizing children. That's just political fire. ICE is out there enforcing law that was enacted by Congress.
1: So he didn't deny what ICE was doing. On Thursday, Connecticut Senator Richard Blumenthal hosted a town hall in Danbury to hear directly from officials and community members. The advocacy group Danbury Unites for Immigrants says detentions occurred at day laborer gathering spots and a Latino grocery store, and that two of its legal observers were shoved by officers, with one hospitalized with injuries from pepper spray. For more, we're joined by Juliana Soros, a lead organizer for Danbury Unites for Immigrants, joining us from Danbury. Explain what's happening right now, Juliana, and why Danbury?
3: Danbury has really become the epicenter of ICE violence here in Connecticut. As you mentioned, at least 65 people were abducted over 4 days. That's over 65 families that have had their entire lives turned upside down and uprooted. I think that Danbury is targeted because Danbury is a diverse city. It's one of the most diverse cities in the country. And we know that our diversity is our strength, and that makes us kind of like an easy target for this administration right now at this time, unfortunately.
4: And Caitlin, what we're seeing now, that in the first year of the Trump administration, is a big splash, high profile raids with television cameras. And now since the firing of Kristi Noem as head of Homeland Security, we're now seeing a completely different approach for the same purposes. Now we're seeing basically thousands of people disappear, abducted, as you say. What has been the impact on the Danbury community, which is has a significant immigrant population?
3: We can feel the fear in our community, in the streets. Last week, we really have been describing it as the administration terrorizing our city, because that is what it felt like. The streets were empty. Kids stayed home from practice. Kids stayed home from school. Kids were seeing this happen from inside the bus as agents and masked agents often would shut down the street to just abduct people. So it really has been terrorizing. And we have seen this spectacle that these ICE agents have been doing and escalating alongside. They've come here with cameras. They've just do like a gross display of force and intimidation in a grocery store parking lot, where they're just walking around kind of hunting their next target. And the community sees that, you know, they drive by. These are, like I said, kids that are coming home from school on the bus, and they see that, and everybody's just really scared. So we tried to come together to have solidarity and to show this community that, you know, there are people that are here for them, and we are going to support them through this, and we'll work through this together.
1: Juliana, can you talk about what happens at the school buses, at the bus stops?
3: Yeah, so we saw this was last week. It was the first week of school. And as Chris Murphy said, the senator, you know, we saw and heard from community members that ICE was stopping at school bus stops, and they would take people, take parents after they had just dropped off their kids. And not satisfied in doing this just in the morning, they did that in the afternoon. Whether or not they were targeting specific bus stops, they were on bus routes. We have, you know, videos of kids inside the bus screaming ICE in Danbury. So while Tom Homan said that, you know, he's not aware of it, our community, our kids are very aware of ICE presence and of the ICE violence that is happening within our city.
4: And Juliana, apologies for my senior moment of misidentifying you. But
8: it's okay.
4: What is Danbury Unite for Immigrants doing right now to support these families?
8: excuse me, we're doing a lot, but it's still not enough. You know, we have volunteers mobilizing as early as 5:30 in the morning to try to document ICE presence, to try to be witness to what's going on. We have helpline to try to field calls from families that are searching for missing relatives. We support people that are in post detention, whether it's with grocery cards, giving people rides, picking up school supplies that was much needed this week, and trying to connect them with legal assistance as well. So we're trying to do a lot. We're trying to connect with our community members. But like I said, it's still not enough. And we're working around the clock because what happened last week was horrendous.
1: It's very interesting that the Danbury mayor, Roberto Alves, was undocumented into his 20s, said he said the fear he felt as a child is different from what his community is dealing with now. This is Mayor Alves.
9: This isn't a uniquely Danbury story. It is going on all across our country. It's up to us to document it. It's up to us to talk about it. I thanked Danbury Unite for Immigrants immensely over the last week. I've asked folks to join their ranks so we can have more people out there. I've also asked them to make sure they're careful, that they're not also taking it too far with a group that's taking it too far on them, because that group has shown that they will kill American citizens for doing what these folks are doing to keeping our brothers, sisters, fathers, mothers safe. We have seen, and it's not anecdotal, it's through the great investigative work of these advocates, that the majority of the folks that they are grabbing, that they are detaining, that they're putting in dark, dark places that aren't traceable right now, but we're starting to learn about them before they go and get processed somewhere else, is because of the work that these community groups are doing.
1: So that's the Danbury Mayor Alves, who came to this country undocumented until his 20s. We'll continue what's happening in Danbury and around the country here on Democracy Now! Juliana Suarez, I want to thank you for being with us, lead organizer for Danbury Unites for Immigrants. Coming up next week is the 25th anniversary of the September 11th attacks. We'll look at what happened at Windows on the World, on the 107th floor of the World Trade Center. More than 70 workers died on September 11th. It's been called the UN of workers. We'll look at the new documentary, Top of the World. Stay with us.

0: Bragg performing Why We Build the Wall here in our Democracy Now! Studio. This is Democracy Now!, democracynow.org. I'm Amy Goodman with Juan Gonzalez. We end today's show with a look at a new documentary that premieres on CNN Monday night, just ahead of the 25th anniversary of the attacks on the World Trade Center, September 11th, 2001. Top of the World is directed by the Oscar-nominated filmmakers Julie Cohen and Betsy West. It tells the story of Windows on the World, the legendary restaurant atop the World Trade Center, the North Tower. Through the eyes of the former chefs and immigrant workers who kept the restaurant going until it all came to a tragic end a quarter of a century ago. Everyone who was at the restaurant the morning of September 11, 2001, was killed. That includes 79 workers and 91 guests. This is the trailer for Top of the World.
1: Innovative.
2: Splendid. Grandiose.
1: Magical. Windows on the Wolf was a show every night. You couldn't get in unless you knew somebody.
3: World Trade Center was built during this financial crisis. It was a very big expense.
4: People just didn't like these two buildings. And so the idea was open a restaurant, humanize it.
2: Joe Baum, who was opening this restaurant over 100 stories up in the air, he understood that people went out because he wanted an experience.
4: With 450 employees, Windows was like the UN of the restaurant world.
5: I was from Peru. It's New York City. It's a melting pot.
6: I came from the Ivory Coast. Being in the U.S. was a big dream.
7: This just in, a plane has crashed into one of the towers.
6: My friend's wife called me to say, your building is burning. I'm trying to call my husband.
8: We didn't know who was there.
4: We are still here, and we retain the memory of them.
2: Everybody's notion of the restaurant changed. It became ours.
9: We weren't just co-workers. It was a family.
6: These are the kind of stories that you remember.
10: There will never be anything like Windows on the Wall.
0: The trailer for Top of the World, a new documentary by the Oscar-nominated filmmakers Julie Cohen and Betsy West about Windows on the World, the restaurant atop the World Trade Center on the 107th floor. This is another clip from the film that features some of the former workers at the restaurant and how well things were going in the months before September 11, 2001.
11: I think on the last year, we were the highest grossing restaurant. Mm-hmm. Is it in the United States?
12: Privately
11: owned.
5: We were all in sync, and we were mainly the same people moving ahead in the company. David Emile was the owner of Windows. So David comes to the front desk one day, and he's like, Natalie, you interested in being a manager? Yes. I felt appreciated. That was the first opportunity that I was given to move ahead in my career.
6: In 2001, I think for me, it was the first moment of stability. I decided to bring my wife to America. I was working a little harder and getting the promotion and also improving significantly my English proficiency. And I had a pending asylum case. For me, it was going in the right direction. My wife got pregnant, and she was due in October 2001.
4: 2001 was the 25th anniversary of Windows on the World. We were planning a series of parties. We had it planned for October. Veuve Clicquot Champagne printed a special label for us that was a 25th anniversary label. 25 years for any restaurant is a celebration. And for us, it was momentous.
0: That clip from the documentary Top of the World premiering on CNN Monday night. For more, we're joined here in the studio by the directors Julie Cohen and Betsy West. Their previous film together include RBG and Julia, My Name is Pauli Murray, and the forthcoming Amelia for Amelia Earhart. And we're joined here in New York by one of the former workers at Windows on the World, who's featured in the documentary, Seku Sibi. He worked as a cook at Windows on the World and was scheduled to work on September 11th, but a co-worker asked him to switch shifts. He later became president of ROC, that's Restaurant Opportunity Center United, an advocacy group for restaurant workers. Today he's a nonprofit consultant. You lost 70 co-workers on September 11th as we come up on the 25th anniversary. My deepest condolences to you and, well, to everyone. So your friend, he was from Ecuador, you're from the Ivory Coast, asked you to work that He asked if you would switch with him, right? Yeah. And that could he work on September 11th in the morning?
6: Yeah, it is one of those stories that's very sad, but gave me the guilt all along. Moises Rivas was supposed to work on Saturday night and asked me to swap a shift with him. He used to be off Sundays and Mondays, and I worked for him on Sunday. He worked for me on Tuesday. He didn't make it.
0: And the man who brought you to Windows on the World, who also worked there, talk about him and his family and what happened that morning. You were home, right?
6: Yeah, I was home. When I came from Africa in 96, I was living with Karim up until 2020 when his wife came, and he has two kids, and I left his apartment and took my own. His wife called me and asked me to check the TV because our building is burning. And I turned the TV on. It was effectively burning. She asked me to call her husband. We have two phones. I keep calling the phone numbers. It was ringing. And nobody ever picked up until the phone went dead silent when the building collapsed.
8: And Seku, could you talk about when you found out what the enormous loss of your coworkers on that day, and how to organize after 9/11?
6: After we lost, after the collapse of a building, it was so difficult that we didn't know how to make sense of everything that happened. So we kind of organized ourselves and went to the union first because the employer didn't have the name of his own employees. Everything was burned down in the building. So we started to organize among ourselves to support our restaurant workers and see what we can do for each other. Going out looking for a job. The tourism industry was dead. No restaurant were hiring, but at least when you go to a restaurant and you find as a cook, you find a server job, you can come to a center, a place where we gather and say, hey, they don't have a cook position, but they have a server position. So this is how we were keeping each other informed and helping each other get a new job. And that's what became later the Restaurant Opportunity Centers United.
0: Julie Cohen, talk about your decision to focus on this 25th anniversary of the World Trade Center attacks.
12: Yeah, I mean, obviously there's a side of real sadness and tragedy and the loss of life and people that were dear to Seku and others. But Windows on the World was also a place of beauty, of diversity, of opportunity. And when we learned about really the extraordinary immigrant workforce of Windows and what they collectively created, is just a reminder of the contributions of immigrant New Yorkers to the restaurant world and to the culture of the city.
8: And Julie, what are you hoping is the message of the film audience? There'll be a lot of commemorations in a few days of the tragedy.
12: Yeah, I mean, I think we want people to remember not just the tragedy, but the real beauty and the specific stories of what was lost on that day. I mean, you can be overwhelmed by the sadness, but let's not let that wipe away the legacy of a truly extraordinary institution in New York and all the people that helped make it be everything it was.
0: And Betsy West, talk about why you wanted to get involved with this project on this 25th anniversary.
13: Yeah, as Julie said, we were a little reluctant at the beginning. I mean, it's such a painful memory. We're both New Yorkers. We worked in the news business. We all spent months and months and months covering this story. But I think it was learning about the immigrant workers and realizing the connection to what's going on today, that this seemed like a story that was going to resonate. I mean, in across the country, 22% of the people who work in restaurants are immigrants. And here in New York, I mean, it's well over 50% of the people. And they
0: and the number of people who are picked up by ICE. How many? I mean, I don't know if we know the numbers of restaurant workers.
13: I don't think we know, but we do know that ICE hangs out around restaurants looking for people. And, you know, this is a story of what the contributions of these people are, you know, what how they help drive our economy and just our life, you know, our experience of going to restaurants and having a rich and diverse life. And this seemed like an important story to tell.
8: And yeah, and Betsy, following up on that, given this, I think over 50,000 people arrested by ISIS last month, are you hoping to spur further conversation about the role of immigrants in U.S. society today?
13: Yeah, absolutely. I think that, I mean, not only are immigrants working in restaurants, they're starting restaurants. I mean, again, the percentage is it's over 30% of restaurants that are started in this country are by immigrants.
0: And Julie, you're not only a leading journalist and documentary maker, you're also a leader of the protests in an area, your community in New Jersey, particularly around ICE.
12: Yeah, I mean, I would count myself among many Americans who are vocally speaking out against ICE's unlawful and unintelligent in terms of what the impact is on society.
0: You were also on Democracy Now! With your husband, Paul Barrett, both pulling your bank accounts from Citizens Bank because of their support of deportation has led them to pull out of support for CoreCivic and Geo Group.
12: That's true.
0: Sekou, what gives you hope today? I mean, you headed ROC, the Restaurant Opportunity Center, for years. You just recently left. You see the climate today. You come from an immigrant community, you yourself from Cote d'Ivoire, from the Ivory Coast.
6: Yeah. I think for me, the whole story of Windows on the Wall is a story of resilience. I seen mass deportation during the Bush number two era. Now it's gotten worse. But let's never give up hope because realities do change. But we need to keep fighting against the system that's making immigrant communities as, you know, the worst thing that ever happened to America.
0: You were an asylum seeker when you came to the United States,
6: yes.
0: And now you're a U.S. citizen.
6: Yes. It was a long process that took almost 20 years because adjusting status in America is actually extremely complicated. But we should never give up hope. I think the story for Windows on the Wall is a story for resilience, a resilience in the face of adversity. And this adversity, we will overcome it if we don't give up. And we shall never give up.
8: And Sekou, when you hear of the current administration going after not only on also those trying to shut down all asylum claims, eliminate the status, trying to change also an increasing fees for people not only on also those trying to shut down all asylum claims, eliminate this status, trying to change also an increase

0: we shall keep fighting.
1: Sekou Sibe worked at Windows on the World, lost 70 co-workers at the World Trade Center on September 11, 2001, went on to organize restaurant workers for almost a quarter of a century. And Julie Cohen and Betsy West are the Oscar-nominated filmmakers. Their new film, Top of the World, premieres on CNN on Monday. That does it for our show. I'll be in Madison, Wisconsin at the Barrymore Theater on Saturday night and at Chicago for two events, one of them with Juan Gonzalez after the screening of Steal the Story. 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I'm Amy Goodman with Juan Gonzalez.
2: This is WNF Tampa. Right after the NPR news, get ready for Down and Dirty. Jen and Lynn Dingfelder are here in the building. The Skinny, Mitch Perry, Ray Raw, followed by Joanne Schilke's Art in Your Ear. Please stay with us. And this is Labor Day weekend, so please put a little labor back in Labor Day. And a little something from Woody Guthrie's songbook.

0: Live from NPR News in Washington, I'm Windsor Johnston. Tensions flared in court this morning as a deadlocked jury returned for a seventh day of deliberations in the Lindsey Clancy murder trial in Massachusetts. The stalemate led to a sharp exchange between Judge William Sullivan and defense attorney Kevin Reddington. Reddington asked the judge to dismiss one juror who the jury foreperson told the judge refuses to follow instructions on reasonable doubt. Judge Sullivan declined.
1: You did it yesterday. You did it soft. You didn't do it forcefully. And
2: what do you want me to do?
1: I want
2: get
1: you to
2: get a brass band. I read the instruction as written by the SJC.
1: Right.
2: The fact that I perhaps didn't give it my full inflection, I'm sorry about that. I'm not an actor. I'm just giving the instructions.
1: Well, my point, Judge, simply is that you're kind of glossing over the issue.
0: The defense argues Clancy was suffering from postpartum psychosis and is not criminally responsible for killing her three children. Prosecutors argue she understood what she was doing. The judge could declare a mistrial if a unanimous verdict is not reached. The Trump administration says construction will soon begin on a triumphal arch near Arlington National Cemetery. NPR's Emily Fang reports it was announced by Interior Secretary Doug Burgum despite ongoing lawsuits.
3: Three veterans and an architectural historian argue the 250-foot gilded arch would disrupt sight lines between the Lincoln Memorial and Arlington National Cemetery, and that the White House needs congressional approval for construction. Burgum wrote excavation work would begin in the next 2 weeks anyway. The arch is among several building projects the administration has championed in the Capitol, including a planned golf course that would limit the public's access to a public park along the Potomac River and possibly demolishing the Kennedy Center. A massive new White House ballroom is also facing a lawsuit, but as with the arch, the Trump administration appears intent to build it faster than the courts can reach a decision on its legality. Emily Fang, NPR News, Washington.
0: Stocks open mixed after a better-than-expected jobs report this morning. NPR's Scott Horsley reports.
4: A new report from the Labor Department shows U.S. employers added 162,000 jobs last month. That's better than many forecasters had expected, and job gains

0: Gains for June and July were also revised up. Restaurants and bars led the hiring last month with 59,000 jobs added. Public schools also added jobs, reversing much of a big drop the month before. The unemployment rate held steady in August at a low 4.1%, even as hundreds of thousands of people joined the workforce. With the job market looking to be on solid ground, the Federal Reserve can focus its attention on next week's inflation report as it decides whether to raise interest rates later this month. After the jobs report, investors raised the likelihood of a September rate hike to about 60%. Scott Horsley, NPR News, Washington.
1: This is NPR. The British government is reiterating its sovereignty over the Falkland Islands, which lie about 300 miles east of Argentina in the South Atlantic. The islands are a British territory, and Britain and Argentina fought a war over them more than 40 years ago. But President Trump is casting doubt over whether he thinks the islands should stay British. As NPR's Lauren Frere reports from London.
2: In a national address, Argentinian President Javier Milei said winds of change favor Argentina's claim to the Falklands. That's after President Trump suggested that because he found Britain unhelpful to him in the Iran war, the U.S. might not come to the defense of Britons living in the Falkland Islands if Argentina were to invade. No invasion looks imminent, but Milei said he'll impose sanctions on British and Israeli companies drilling for oil off the Falklands. The British government says Falklanders have the right to self-determination and to exploit their own natural resources. The islands have been British for nearly 200 years. In a 2013 referendum, more than 99% of the island's residents voted to remain a British territory. Lauren Frayer, NPR News, London.
1: Venus and Serena Williams are returning to the U.S. Open doubles court tonight for the first time in 4 years. The sisters have won 14 Grand Slam doubles titles together, including two with the U.S. Open. Tonight's match marks another high-profile return for one of the most successful doubles teams in tennis history. On Wall Street, the Dow was down 216 points. I'm Windsor Johnston, NPR News, in Washington.
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0: Well, good morning, good morning. That's quite a way to wake up in the morning. And we do want some revolution in this community. This is John Dingfelder, and you're listening to Down and Dirty on WMNF. We're glad you're here. We're glad you're listening. Please stay tuned for the next hour or two. Of course, we're followed by the Skinny, and Mitch and Ray do a great job. Lynn Marvin Dingfelder is my co-host this morning. Good morning, dear.
1: Hi, hon.
0: How are you?
1: You know what? It's all about revolution today.
0: Absolutely.
1: Past, present, and future, huh?
0: Yep. And a little bit of sadness in us losing Gloria Steinem. I think you've been doing a little bit of reminiscing on that.
1: Well, you know, it does push a couple buttons for me, you know, growing up in that generation. While I never had the honor of meeting her in person as a reporter, I certainly followed her. And in fact, you could say that, like many of our listeners, I'm sure, she not only carried the torch, but encouraged many of us to do something different, take risks, you know.
0: You know, we have change agents.
1: Yes,
0: you
1: know, that's a good way to put it.
0: Change agents that we've witnessed, observed. You know, I think about Obama, MLK, that sort of thing. But in the women's movement, you know, immediately you think about Gloria Steinem, at least in our generation.
1: Yeah, but, you know, what's interesting is you know, when I read about it yesterday, I couldn't believe how it really touched me. It really upset me. And I'm sure there are a lot of our listeners out there who feel the same way, that she just encouraged us and I think spoke truth, you know, and encouraged many of us. And it wasn't just the women's movement, you know. It was civil rights, it was gay rights. And I think that, you know, to the very end, she was a fighter. And so I just wanted to pay respect to her.
0: You made a good point yesterday when we were chatting, that for unlike a lot of change agents, we know a lot about them personally. You know, they're sort of celebrities, right? You know, on the personal side. But you made a good point on that.
1: Yeah, well, we didn't know a lot about her private life, and that's okay, you know.
0: Yeah.
1: But that she did encourage so many of us to do what, live our dream, you know, or dream large, and change the world, you know, make this a better place. And so it's all about revolution. And rest in peace to a wonderful person who opened many eyes and many doors for people. I feel like we all stand on her shoulders a little bit.
0: Yeah, one of the clips that you played for me, I thought was very poignant. Which basically,
1: they were all poignant, honey.
0: But basically, she said, you know, they said, who are the other, you know, important people in the movement and blah, blah, blah.
1: And who's going to carry the torch?
0: And who's going to carry it? And she said, everybody, every single one of you, every single one of us needs to carry the torch.
1: And that's a great transition into our guests today.
0: There you go.
1: Because they are torch carriers. We are very pleased to have our friends from the DSA, Pinellas County DSA, back in the studio. And a very special person as well, who ran on that platform and got elected in Pinellas County.
0: Councilperson Richie Floyd, welcome. How are you, sir?
2: Good. Thank you so much for having me.
1: We're tickled to have you here. That's great.
0: Yeah, we are honored to have you travel, you know, come across the bay and join us this morning. Also joined by Carla and Shane, who are the co-chairs of the Pinellas County Democratic Socialists of America, DSA. Good morning, Carl and Shane.
3: Good morning. We're so glad to be back.
1: Yeah, well, we've got a lot to talk about, and you guys are certainly a part of a new revolution. And for people who maybe didn't hear you last time on the show, one of you define the DSA and your mission and where you stand on certain things. They're both pointing to each other.
2: They're both so this
3: wrong. Is very. I did it last time, and then Shane was like, "I wanted to say it." So.
1: Okay, Shane, you say it.
3: I'm
1: come
3: letting
1: on.
3: Him say it.
4: Well, it's, my mind isn't together as much today, but we're a member-led activist organization. We're not a party.
2: Not yet.
4: So that's definitely a discussion you might hear in the news or within our organization. And we're fighting to make a better world. We're fighting to bring power and democracy over our economy to the working class. I think that's like our basic tagline there. But I feel like Richie probably usually has really good things to say about, or ways to talk about what we are with his time.
0: So do you go by councilman, councilperson, Richie? What can we call you today?
2: I mean, Richie's just fine.
0: I don't want to be disrespectful.
2: Honorifics or, there you go. I don't know, bourgeois, I guess.
0: Yeah, as what brought you to the DSA? And it's very unusual. Are you the only elected councilperson on the DSA? You know, in the state or anything like that?
2: So what I say is, when I got elected in 2021, I was the first openly Democratic Socialist elected official. And I say it that way because there are other people around the state who have gotten elected who have been members of the organization but didn't campaign with the organization's endorsement.
0: They're closeted.
2: Yeah, I mean, I guess I wouldn't say that. They just were members, you know?
0: And right.
2: The DSA has a long history of members in office. This didn't just start in 2017.
1: That's interesting.
2: Yeah, I mean, there's really famous examples. For example, Zoran is not the first mayor of New York City who's a DSA member. Dinkins was the first.
1: What? No.
2: Yes. I had the same conversation
0: David
2: on
0: Dinkins,
2: the skinny.
0: Wow.
2: Yeah, and we've had Congress members like Ron Dellums in the past and whatnot. And it's a different brand nowadays. And we're a little more open with it. So anyway, I was the first one elected openly in 2021 and still the only one who's been endorsed and campaigned with the organization.
1: So I have questions about that. Was that difficult for you? And certainly there are risks involved in terms of the establishment. We see what other candidates go through. I know that I hate to generalize, but I do believe that today St. Pete and the Pinellas area is a little bit more progressive than they used to be. But were you concerned with that platform being kind of the UNCOLA?
2: So I think there's risks and rewards, though, is the thing. So people said to me, like, oh, Richie, you're a great candidate. You're doing a really good job with your campaign. But, you'd say democratic socialism. It would be better if you didn't. And I just completely disagree, because I wouldn't have been able to run the campaign that I ran. We knocked 30,000 doors, had over 200 volunteers. We raised money from 2,000 individual contributions. And the reason we were able to do that is because we were part of a movement that really had been kicked off in 2016 with Bernie Sanders, mm-hmm. continued with AOC. Mm-hmm. We were a part of that movement that really excited a lot of people and made people feel like something new was out there on offer. And so that's what you get when you embrace a politics that empowers working people. And that's what DSA does.
1: And I want to get more into that, but talk to me about the number of volunteers, because that's so critical on any campaign, the ground game, grassroots. You know, I'm a believer, and it's really wonderful. Would you say that the people who came in were either new to politics and loved or were brought to you because of the refreshing message of change?
2: Yeah, I definitely think that's a big part of it. I mean,
1: so it wasn't old school Democrats or liberals or...
2: Well, no, there's that as well. Here's the thing, is that we brought together a broad coalition of people. I mean, yes, I was endorsed by DSA and I'm a DSA member and proud of that, but, you know, I was endorsed by a lot of organizations. I'm really involved in the labor movement. I was a teacher before and a shop steward and a delegate to the labor council. My wife's a teacher and a delegate to the labor council and a shop steward. I had backing from almost all the labor unions in the area. They helped a lot. Groups like the Sierra Club and individual Democrats as well who came out to my campaign. But ultimately, because we were able to build a grassroots campaign that centered around like the political revolution, we were able to attract a lot of energy, and that sort of built upon itself. And so there was a lot of DSA members, but there was people who weren't DSA members that volunteered as well.
0: You know, Carla, Shane, it's funny, it's ironic. On the drive over, Lynn and I were wondering about what is the relationship between organized labor and the DSA? Are you guys able to embrace each other? Over here, organized labor, does a good job hooking up with with the traditional Democratic organization, the Hillsborough County DEC.
1: I think they're turning a little R, though. We've seen that.
0: Well, some of them, yeah. Mm-hmm. There's a few of their branches that are definitely going a little bit right. But anyway, so what's the relationship with the DSA and Pinellas County and labor, organized labor?
3: We have a labor working group where there's different members of various labor organizations, like the Pinellas Classroom Teachers Association, like SEIU, like the City Workers Union in St. Pete. So some of the unions are, they kind of like embrace the support. Like I feel like with PCTA, like we've done like joint events, like a phone bank back when, like in 2023, when the DeSantis was like trying to kill all the teachers unions. There's been a continuation of that, but the DSA stepped in to help out with that effort to contact educators and try to get them to switch over to the new way of doing dues.
0: So then, Lynn, as you were referring, the more traditional, let's say, hard hats of labor unions, you know, like carpenters, iron workers, you know, that sort of thing. I always think of them as a little more conservative. I wonder, you know, how they feel about DSA. Richie?
1: I bet you scare them.
2: No, okay, so here's the thing. You know, there's plenty of members who are skeptical of, you know, the word socialism and whatnot, but I was proud to have the support of a lot of building trades unions when I ran for office. There was unions, you mentioned the iron workers, who supported me and supported Marco Rubio at a similar time period. And it was because, you know, I mean, yes, they were hesitant because of ideological reasons, but they understood that, like, we show up and do the work, like Carla was just saying, like, we will come to support, and we really don't expect anything in return. Like, if they didn't support me, we still would support whatever, you know, issues they have and push forward whatever things that they want to do. And there's been a long history in St. Petersburg of us pushing for labor reforms at the city level. We had workers' rights bills that unfortunately have been preempted. We've done a lot on apprentices. I think we could be doing more, but I think a lot of those building trades unions have seen that and appreciated it.
0: Yeah. So Shane, let's talk a little bit about the election. We had an exciting primary. What happened in the DSA world in regard to the primary?
4: In the DSA world, statewide, we had a candidate in South Florida, Oliver Larkin, who was nationally endorsed.
0: What was that person running for?
4: Running for Congressional District 25.
0: Mm-hmm.
4: And he was in a really tough district, so we actually performed really well for what it was. He did not win, but again, it was a really, really tough district.
0: Did you guys jump in the cars and go over and help?
4: Or? They did go a couple weekends, yeah, to
3: yeah,
4: go help.
3: Our chapter endorsed him, so there was like some phone banks, and then I know like Richie went over to Canvas with them, and they had a big rally with like Rashida Tlaib. I'm not jealous, but yeah.
4: And Angie Nixon was there.
3: She was, yeah.
0: Yeah, let's talk about Angie Nixon. I mean, that's the elephant in the room. It's you know, very exciting.
1: Well, and
0: how did we meet Angie Nixon, honey?
1: Well, that was wonderful. She actually came to our house, which was a nice surprise. We were having a fundraiser for another friend, Robin Lockett, and Diane Hart was there to introduce her. And I guess Diane and Angie are roommates up in Tallahassee. Yeah. And Angie popped in on the party, and it was like, whoa, she electrified the room.
0: She
1: and,
0: is amazing.
1: I'm very impressed by her. And, you know, she takes no prisoners. They can throw whatever you want at her. And I think it takes that, especially when you're starting a movement or speaking for a movement that is shaking things up a little.
3: Yeah.
1: You know, they're always going to be the naysayers and the people who don't like change. Let's face it, I think many people are just comfortable with status quo. And, you know, that's probably how we got to this place that we're in politically.
0: I can't help but think Angie Nixon, now the Democratic nominee for the U.S. Senate in Florida, has made appearances and over in Pinellas and even with you guys at the DSA, Rich.
2: I mean, so I endorsed her a long time ago and have done a few events with her. I did a town hall with her just before the primary, the rally in South Florida I spoke at. She's coming on Tuesday, 5:30. It'll be somewhere in South St. Pete to do another rally and a canvas. I'll likely be there.
0: How will people get details on that? What's the best way?
2: I believe it's on her website and the Mobilize that is associated with her website. So if you're familiar with Mobilize, it's like a place where you can sign up for activist events.
0: And that's Tuesday?
2: Yeah, Tuesday at 5:30 p.m., yeah.
0: Okay.
2: And so there are opportunities to jump in on her campaign, and it's cool that she's actually coming to this one.
1: Do you think she can win?
2: Yeah, I think so. I think what we saw, don't look so surprised.
1: I think what we saw
2: in Florida in the last, we'll call it 8 years, 2018, we got very close with a progressive African-American nominee for governor. This year is, you know, echoes of that. We have an unpopular president in Donald Trump again, and we have another progressive black nominee. And what happened between 2018 and 2022 was not that the state shifted rightwards. I mean, I guess on paper, that's what it looks like. But if you look into the details, what happened was people stopped turning out, particularly young people and people of color. And, you know, it's a huge threshold to overcome to get people who stopped voting to start voting again. But Angie Nixon is the exact kind of candidate that can get people to start voting again. And so do I think it's possible? Yes, it'll be about the national tide and what goes on in our state and how good of a campaign's run. I think it is possible. But it's a lot to overcome, of course.
0: Mm-hmm. So if you're just tuning in, this is Down and Dirty. I'm John Dingfelder, joined by my brilliant, talented, and beautiful wife, Lynn Marvin.
1: Oh, boy, oh, boy. It's kind of hard to live up to. But thank you.
3: It's true.
1: Thank you.
3: Yeah, Angie's a badass. Like, she's a fighter. Like, she's clearly, like, a fighter for the people, like, a real person. And she inspires people. She inspires me, like, I think she can win, but we need like people to actually come out and like volunteer. Like we need you to like go on the phone banks, like go in canvas. Like if you've never done it before, like they'll show you how to do it. But we actually need to go out and talk to people. That's how we can win against like the billionaires and all the money is like the volunteers and the people. So there is going to be another canvas that I wanted to shout out this Sunday at 5 p.m. At Child's Park Rec Center. That's where it's going to be starting this Sunday.
0: In St. Petersburg,
3: yeah. So, I'm really excited about Angie. And
0: is that canvas specifically for Angie Nixon?
3: Angie and a city council candidate, Lindsay Grove, primarily for Angie, though. And
1: where's Lindsay running?
3: Lindsay's running for St. Pete City Council District 6, and she's the one that we mentioned earlier before the show about we're going to vote to maybe endorse her at the next DSA meeting this Sunday.
1: Mm-hmm. But Shane, there are other DSA electeds now. I mean, it's the movement is growing, and you're getting good people into office. How does that make you feel?
0: A lot of press, too.
1: Yeah.
4: Oh, yeah, it's crazy that I just turn on the news pretty regularly and see DSA when, like, 5 years ago, it felt like a little club that I mean, we were doing real work, but, you know, it felt like something that you would go and it's like, you know, here's my little group that I do stuff with. But with electeds, I think the most exciting part is getting to see our vision and our work start to be put into action and prove to people that we can deliver on what we talk about. Like, again, Zohran, I always come back to Zohran because he's just moving so fast. Like, he's proof that our politicians just do nothing for us.
1: He's amazing.
4: And one of my favorite quotes from him recently was that hope is a responsibility, and when you share that with others, it's your responsibility to deliver on it. And so for me, that's like, I think that's a great guiding principle for our electeds, for our movement. And that's what excites me, is that's really what we're about. We're not about just like a show.
1: I hear a little Obama in that, you know, because because he did represent hope to many of us.
3: No, I'm not gonna lie. It's I was like 8 and 12 when Obama was
1: I felt that hope.
3: Like, I was there.
1: Okay. The show is over. wait a second. But that is a good point.
0: If you want to join the conversation, it's 813-239-9663. Yes, Lynn.
1: I just wanted to kind of pivot from that. Does your generation, I mean, you said you were 8, okay, when Obama came in. Ouch. Did we not do enough, the generations before you? Is there a sense of, I don't want to say that you're waving your finger at us, but is there a sense of disappointment that more wasn't done and you think you can do it better? Because I think that, is there an undercurrent of that is the question.
3: Personally, I don't feel that resentment towards older people who fought.
1: Okay,
3: I feel like we stand on their shoulders. Like, we're continuing that movement. We're not like, we're going to do it. It's like, to be honest, we might not. It might be more in the future, but we're planting, like,
1: it might be your 8-year-old.
3: Exactly. But it's all going to be worth it. We have to.
0: But you know what? At a certain point in my life, you know, as you get older, you realize that change isn't overnight, that change is incremental.
3: Exactly.
0: You know, and we you know, in our generation,
1: and slow,
0: have stood on the shoulders of others, you know, and then, you know, our generation, sort of the 60s, you know, and 70s, and we had our own change. Then it kind of died off a little bit, I'd say.
1: Well, I think people get complacent. I think, okay, we've done it. We're done. It's like, no, I don't know that we're ever done. Are we, Richie?
0: And then that whole Obama crowd came in and pushed it along a little bit. And then it sort of died off, Richie.
2: Well, I think died off is strong. I, especially when you talk about the 60s, like it was killed off. Like we had organized movement. Some of the leaders were literally killed, and we had an organized movement of money in this country that started with things like the Powell referendum and the Chamber of Commerce that literally decided, like, organized money and the political establishment needs more power. And that's what happened, was a major pushback. And so, like, to Carla's point, like, to not feel resentment, like, no, there's been working people who have done their best to build a better world generation after generation after generation.
1: True.
2: And so it's not anything like... I don't like it when people are like, oh, we represent a new generation, or it's something about age or something. Like, no, it's not about age at all. I got involved in politics because of a really old Jewish guy called Bernie Sanders, who was not my age at all, but massively won.
0: I thought he was going to refer to me as a really, really old Jewish guy.
2: Yeah, so I don't
0: young
2: like
0: people
2: it.
0: Were motivated by Bernie. We have a nephew who was so motivated by Bernie, and he couldn't see straight, you know, in terms of anybody else.
1: Well, an AOC.
0: But Bernie. Well, AOC. No, I know. But remember how he felt about Hillary? That Hillary was sort of the same old, but Bernie was where it was at.
2: Yeah, I didn't care about, I mean, personally, my story is that I did not care for politics. I voted, you know, and I was generally a progressive person, but I did not see myself reflected in any political establishment figure until Bernie Sanders ran for president in 2015.
0: Yeah.
2: And I say this, I did get to vote for Obama the second time. I was not old enough the first time. I did see the first, I was 17, you know, I saw the excitement. So, but I did not feel like the need to like get up and go volunteer and see myself reflected in politics until I heard the words universal healthcare, get money out of politics, end wars in the Middle East. Like, you know, that was what I always stood for. And I finally got an outlet when Bernie ran. And I think what you're just seeing is more people finally getting an outlet for politics that actually reflects their values.
0: Richie, you would seem to be a natural to go to Washington, to go to Congress. Is that something in the horizon?
2: So I'd say two things to that. One, personally, I love municipal politics. I love the city I live in.
1: Yeah, we do too.
2: And, I love Florida. I'm a real sicko. Like, I've lived in Florida my whole life, and I hope to live in Florida my whole life. And so I have no, like, sight set on anything like that. What I will say, though, is we're also gerrymandered to oblivion here. So even though I live in a quite progressive city, my district includes parts of rural southwest Florida. And so it's not exactly a path that's viable for left-wing.
0: Jumps the bridge and goes down to Fort Myers or something, right?
2: Yeah. So, and, you know, and my wife doesn't want me to have to travel back and forth to Washington, D.C.
1: I hear each other.
0: I have one of those wives, too. People said, John, go to Tallahassee. And Lynn said, no.
1: I'd never see him. But if you're just joining us, you're listening to Down and Dirty on WMNF. Your host is John Dingfelder, and I'm his sidekick, Lynn. And we'd love you to join the conversation. How do you feel about the DSA? Do you have any questions for our guests? How do you feel about politics? And
0: it looks like we've got Mike from Sarasota.
1: Let me just give the number.
0: Calling in, yes.
1: After we hear Mike, the number you can call is 813-239-9663. That's 813-239-9663 to join the show.
0: Absolutely. Skip, you want to bring Mike into the conversation?
1: Hi, Mike.
0: Good morning, Mike.
5: Hey, good morning. Thank you for taking my call.
0: Yeah, what's going on?
5: I just wanted to make a strategic recommendation for the DSA, and that is based on the fact that many, many Democrats and people on the left and independents are frustrated by the passive nature and the ineffectiveness of the Democratic Party. And so I would recommend that they in their speeches, point out some differences. And one clear one I will point out to is that Letitia James, who is a DSA member, she is the one that actually won a court case against Donald Trump in New York, and which at that time fined him, I think, $350 million. And there wasn't any, you know, mainstream Democratic Party member that did this, but it was the DSA member that did this. So I don't want to slam the Democrats too bad because, you know, I mean, they do a lot of good things. But I think in order for the DSA to grow, they need to point out how they are more assertive and aggressive.
0: Mike, we appreciate the call and we appreciate you listening.
1: Yeah, thanks so much, Mike. I think you bring up an excellent point. Guys, let's talk about the big tent. The Democrats always touted themselves as, you know, embracing everybody and wanting to fix things for everyone. But why is there this kind of
0: schism?
1: Yeah, this is a terrible divide, and it really concerns me that we eat our own. So what would you say to Mike's statement about the Democratic Party as is, and why, my question is, why aren't we all under the tent?
3: Well, the Democratic Party is a party that's funded by corporations, and the DSA is an organization that's funded and decided on by members. So that's a big difference. Like, we're an actual big tent where it's like, if you're a working class person that wants to fight for a better world, a better city, a better workplace, better housing conditions, you can join us and there will be a place for you. We're doing a lot of different kinds of work versus the Democratic Party is more like top down. It's like the leadership is making all the decisions. So that's a pretty big difference.
1: Do you agree, Sean?
4: Yeah, I would say the Democratic Party, the big difference for me is, I was trying to think of what the...
1: Were you connected with the Democrats at first and then transitioned?
4: I think, well, I mean, in the basic sense of like, I liked Hillary for a second and then I heard Bernie talk on CNN and I was like, oh, no, that's fault. Like, that's what it should be.
3: Possible, yeah.
4: Yeah, like, that's what's possible. And I think the big thing that I was trying to like remember was the hostility that the Democratic Party shows to us, but that we don't necessarily show in actual like action to them. Like, we critique and we criticize, and every power structure should be open to that to improve. But there was literally a resolution that Democrats were just passing that was condemning socialism.
3: Kathy Koster voted for that.
4: So we don't have that kind of hostility, and we want to work in the party through a democratic process, but there's constant efforts to push us out of the party. I mean, there's all the talk about Bernie Sanders and what happened then, but whatever. There's all these other examples. So,
1: well, you know, they had that with Ralph Nader too, where they called him a spoiler, and that was a revolution with his Green Party. And yes, it was divisive, and yes, we probably lost elections because people split.
0: I think Al Gore lost because of a third party. I can't remember.
1: Yeah, I think that was Nader.
0: Yeah, might have been. So, in regard to Kathy Koster, Carla, you mentioned, and I'm going to read a part of Mitch Perry, our very own Mitch Perry's article the other day, which is headlined, Two Florida Democrats Join Every Republican in Congress in Voting to Condemn Socialism.
3: Crazy.
0: And the DSA, including our own Representative Kathy Koster and Representative Darren Soto. Now, the disclaimer is we've always supported Kathy, you know, ever since she first ran for Congress, and we think she's done a pretty good job. I know she's in a very tough race. They gerrymandered her, Richie, into a district that's very pro-Trump, and she's fighting for her life. But the question is, did she just sell out to retain that seat?
1: And possibly hurt herself.
0: Hurt herself or help herself, and is it worth it either way?
2: You know, what I think is that the Democratic establishment has for a long time viewed it as, in order to win over, like, people in a Trump district or a Republican leading district, what you have to do is temper what you believe or cater to a more reactionary opinion. And I think that what we saw there in that vote was a couple of people who both in Florida had been gerrymandered into Trump leaning districts, using that as their political guidepost. You know, that's me being generous. I think what they did was wrong, but what I believe is a different set of politics, which is that in order to win over people, you have to actually speak to what people need. And so there are a lot of working class people in that district who might have voted for Donald Trump, who might not have voted at all, that you could easily win over by saying, like, I'm going to stand up for your rights. I'm going to stand up to the corporations and the billionaires that are making your life worse. I think that's a message that can win, and one of like punching left is one that, you know, doesn't attract anybody except for maybe like corporate media professionals who also like to punch left because they realize that their interests are counter to ours.
0: I think Congresswoman Caster actually has always spoken to those sort of issues, you know, in terms of saying, I'm going to fight for you and I'm going to fight for the little guy.
1: She has fought for the community.
0: You know, that sort of thing. But just taking this public, very public position that divides. And Lynn, you always talk about that. What are we doing dividing within the party? We need to be...
1: We hurt ourselves.
0: Yeah.
1: You know, I just don't understand how we can't embrace not only change, but progress, you know, and admit, oh, that may have been wrong, you know. But I know that, unfortunately, money runs so much now, including campaigns. I was going to ask you, you know, a lot of what's happening today, and it's different even from when we got started in the 90s with local politics, the analytics and the sophistication of being able to dissect who votes and how old they are and all that, you know, is...
0: I felt very proud back in 2002 to have raised $20,000. Right. And I was the king of the hill back then. Now you can't run a race for less than who knows what, you know.
1: But my point is, might the analytics and all the sophistication be hurting us at a grassroots level and maybe making parties feel more desperate for the big money because we have to spend more, we have to, you know, spend it on dissecting who's voting and how. I mean,
0: does money rule?
1: Yeah.
0: What
1: is there a reason that they're the money grab, or do you just think that it's the way things are and complacency?
2: I mean, unfortunately, 96% of elections in the United States are won by people who raise the most money. And, you know,
1: wow.
2: Since
1: 96,
2: yeah,
1: really?
2: And since I think that's a statistic that specifically calls out members of Congress, 96% of them raise the most money in their
1: well,
2: race.
1: Angie busted that, right?
2: Yeah, yeah. Well, you know, there's exceptions to rules, obviously. That's why it's 96 and not 100. But the thing is that, you know, in 2010 we had Citizens United happen, and it sort of opened the floodgates, and you can even see that in our own local elections.
1: Yes.
2: The money that's being raised for St. Petersburg mayor, for instance.
1: Tampa mayor, too.
2: Yeah, seriously,
1: crazy.
2: Yeah. It's all going to PACs. None of it's actually going to people's campaign
0: political action committees.
2: Yeah, political action committees. You don't know where the money's coming from. It's dark money that's funneled through a bunch of different organizations before it gets to the candidates, and it's frustrating, and if we want to win on the left, you know, we talk a lot about like organized people beats organized money. That's true to a point. You also have to raise money. I had to raise $120,000 to get elected to city council.
0: Wow. For a district or citywide?
2: That was a citywide election.
0: Okay.
2: And so they all are in St. Pete.
0: Oh, I didn't know.
2: But so I had to raise $120,000 to get elected just to a city council seat. The lowest level of government you can run for takes that much money. It was so much work. And
0: you don't have an elected dog catcher.
2: No, no. And so but we did it by, you know, online donations, union backing, grassroots campaigning, and it takes a lot of work. I always say we're playing the game on hard mode like everyone else is. Doing things as easy as possible. We have one arm tied behind our back and a blindfold on when we do this.
0: Were you outraised by your opponents in that first race?
2: No, I wasn't. I was not outraised
0: part of
2: by
0: the 90s,
2: my opponents.
0: The
2: yes.
0: Part of the 99%
2: yes.
0: Or the 1%ers.
2: Yeah.
1: If you're just tuning in, you're listening to Down and Dirty on WMNF, and that last voice you heard is St. Pete City Councilman Richie Floyd, District 8 in St. Pete. We appreciate your being here, and they haven't said anything yet.
0: Yes,
1: they need to talk up more.
0: We have Shane and Carla from the DSA of Pinellas County. We appreciate it. Let's talk about, we're going to take a call. We got a couple of them coming in. Let's talk about this utility effort that I think at least the DSA is involved in. Richie, I think you're involved in it too. Dump Duke. We were trying to come up with an equivalent
1: for Tico.
0: For Tico.
1: Takeover
0: Tico.
2: There's one on its way.
1: Is there?
2: I mean, I don't want to speak for
1: people. Okay.
0: Yeah,
1: right.
0: But it's
1: whisper
0: interesting.
1: Whisper to us later, okay?
0: You know, back in the day, Councilwoman Linda Salceda actually made some motions, and I seconded them when we were on council to revisit the contract with TECO and to address, you know, some of the issues. I don't know if we had a takeover plan at that point, but I think if we were in council now, we probably would. But anyway, so what's going on with Dump Duke? Are you guys a big part of that?
3: Yeah. So we just had a press conference. Was it yesterday or the day before, in front of Duke's office in St. Pete, where we announced the Public Power St. Pete Coalition, which is Dump Duke, of course, and then Clio Institute, Florida Rising, Youth Power Action Fund, the Sierra Club, and I know I'm forgetting one, but it's a coalition of nonprofits who are coming together to try to get a ballot initiative in 2028 for public power in St. Pete. So we have to collect 16,200 signatures.
1: So it has to be done by referendum?
3: No, it doesn't have to.
2: Not necessarily, but this is the path that the activist groups have chosen to take.
0: Council itself could make motions and that sort of thing.
1: Well, you probably have a contract, though, don't you?
2: It expired on August 1st, and we're doing basically like a month-to-month thing with them right now, essentially, if you're familiar with the way tenants stuff works.
1: Right.
0: So we, of course, we had a slogan, and many people listening would recognize it, power to the people. I hope you guys will use that slogan.
1: Oh, John.
0: Dump Duke, power to the people. All right, Skip.
4: Really quickly, if you're a St. Pete voter or resident, there's going to be a petition social on September 19th, 3 to 5 p.m., and go to pinellasdsa.org to get that info.
0: Very cool. Just
4: had to plug that so you can find the petition.
1: You've got a great voice, Shane.
4: Thank you.
0: I think Byron in Sarasota has been waiting the longest.
1: Oh, isn't that nice?
0: Let's.
1: Hey, Byron. Thanks for calling. Thanks for listening.
6: I'm 86, and I've been a lifelong Democrat, except since Clinton, I've been disgusted with the party. And I agree with all the socialistic principles, but you have to have capitalism along with that. What I'm saying is that you can't be try to emphasize what you're going to do for the people, you know, health care. And it doesn't have to be free. It could be like the German system, or help with child care. But stay away from the arena of trying to modify the government. Now, personally, I think our Constitution is an extremely flawed document. Mm. And my friends and I thought about this in the 1950s, and we said that they chose the wrong system of government. We should have had a parliamentary form of government where different parties could form coalitions to present their ideas. I mean, you'd have four or five or six different parties in parliament,
0: and that's very common throughout the world. You hear about that all the time. England, you know, of course, being one of the big ones.
1: We appreciate your listening and your viewpoint. Thanks so much for calling, Byron. Thanks, Sarasota.
0: All right, let's take.
1: Is there a DSA group in Sarasota that we can tell them about?
3: Oh my God, that's a really sensitive topic. There's a lot of people who want to join in Sarasota.
0: Starting. Yeah.
1: Is there one?
4: We're going to have an interest meeting, hopefully, there in the next couple of months. But there are people interested, and they always like come out to DSA events. So,
1: okay, cool.
0: So, Skip, we've got down at the bottom there, I believe in a second we can take that call. He wants to talk about Dump Duke. He's a TECO employee. We'll probably only give his first name. John, can we bring you into the conversation? Is he there yet? Set him free, Anthony. We want to talk to John and Sefner. All right, let's go to John and Lutz up at the top, Skip. We'll get back to John and Sefner. And this is John on the...
1: in Tampa.
0: In Tampa. I'm down and dirty. John Dingfelder and Lynn Marvin Dingfelder. We're joined by Democratic Socialists Shane and Carla, as well as Councilman Richie from St. Petersburg. All right, John and Lutz, what's up?
7: Yes, hi. Thank you for taking my call. Talking about disappointments about Kathy Castor, she also just recently voted to withhold funding from colleges and universities that boycott genocide. And so my bit of sarcastic devil advocate question would be, why is the DSA's tent not large enough to include genocide?
0: Okay. We appreciate your cynicism.
7: The Democratic Party is embracing genocide with open arms. And actually, they kept Mark Blake from coming down from New York because he was going to speak against genocide. And they pressured him to not be keynote speaker at a fundraiser. So I'm extremely ashamed of the local Democratic Party. Absolutely ashamed.
0: All right, John. Thank you for your
1: call. The local party's having problems.
0: We'll talk about some of those issues.
1: You know, that makes me sad because we came from there, you know?
0: Well, we're still there to a certain extent, but this DSA concept is very interesting to our household. Let's talk about the Israel factor, which I think is important, you know, obviously nationally. Locally, it's, you know, it seems, you know, it's like, do we really need to get wrapped up into Israel locally? But Richie, what's your take on that?
2: So, you know, the St. Pete City Council put forward a resolution standing with Israel after October 7th that I criticized for its war posturing is what I would say, because it also called out Iran. And in that moment, when I voted no, I said, why would we, you know, take the same tact and blame a country that our State Department says didn't even have anything to do with it? It sounds like we're trying to build up for a war. Here we go. Now we're in a war with Iran. I did later put forward a resolution calling for a ceasefire. I believe it was February.
0: Did you get a second?
2: No, I did not get a second. No, yeah, and it was very frustrating, although the overwhelming majority of people that came out did support the resolution. And so I think, you know, for me as a local elected official, there's some ways that this intersects, like specifically with the universities. Like, I feel like that's just egregious violation of the First Amendment to say, like, they have no right to protest in a peaceful fashion or even state their opinions.
1: Yeah. Sure.
2: And so that's sort of where I would intersect with it. And then the conversation that I think Shane and Carla could speak to is more nationally, and like when DSA members run for Congress, that it's really become like a sort of dividing line that just says, like, if you can't stand up and say that, like, our foreign policy is wrong and incorrect, and all this egregious killing of people is wrong and incorrect, then, like, what can you stand up for? And I think that's sort of where the line gets drawn within the Democratic Party coalition, and why DSA, I think, has been quite successful lately.
0: You know, Netanyahu has an opponent, I think it's in the next week or two, in the Israeli election, and a big-time general, retired general, is running against Netanyahu. They don't seem to be that far apart in terms of policy, but it would just be nice to have a change over there to kind of reset the conversation a little bit if we don't have to deal with Netanyahu. Anyway, that's just my own personal opinion.
1: And not the opinion of WMNF
0: or the or Skip
3: though.
0: Or the management. What'd you say?
3: There are local connections to Israel, though. Like, it's not completely, completely disconnected. Like, there's a campaign in Tampa that Tampa DSA is involved in called Fight Back FIBA, which is, FIBA is the Florida Israeli Business Accelerator, and the county actually gives businesses, like, basically they work with FIBA at the state level to give money to, like, businesses that are starting that use Israeli items, like products. Like, one of them is like a drone manufacturer.
1: So there's an incentive to use a product from a specific country?
3: Israel, yeah, in Florida, the Florida Israeli Business Accelerator.
1: Wow, how'd they get that passed?
3: I don't know the history.
0: Actually,
3: but
0: you have a very good friend who was one of the founders of that one, he will go unnamed. But yeah, I'm very familiar with that. And originally, when I heard about it, you know, I think it came into being about 10 years ago. You know, it was kind of like, well, that's cool. They're supporting Israel and they're supporting Israeli business. You know, and as a matter of disclaimer, my great uncle Irving felt the same way. He lived in New Jersey and he started a business in Israel to support the state of Israel in 1960.
1: But you know, back then in the 60s, you know, Israel, they were seen as victims. We were getting out of the Holocaust and all of those horrors, and Israel was under attack. And there was a kind of a different vibe around it. And now Netanyahu and all that's going on has really changed, at least how I see it, you know.
0: This Palestinian problem has always been a problem, even since the
1: Well, 40s biblically.
0: And, no, yeah, biblically, but I mean, it's always been, you know, problematic, especially from Palestinian perspective. We keep saying we should have a whole other show.
1: Yeah, that really is a big topic.
0: You want to take a few more calls? There's John and Sefner, the TECO employee who wants to talk about Dump Duke. Skip, thank you.
1: Hi.
8: Yeah, got to correct you a little bit. I'm a retired TECO.
1: There you go.
0: Yeah, yeah, okay.
1: Even better. Now you can really talk.
8: I could talk before because in 1993, I went to work for the IBEW and represented the TECO employees.
1: Right on.
0: Good for you.
8: I'm not a lover of utilities or a lover of big businesses. I ended up working for the IBEW International. It had a lot to do with Duke. I worked up in the Carolinas a lot. And like any other company or conglomerate, they're not friendly to anybody, but usually they're upper executives. So I always support people and especially workers taking corporate to task. Got a lot of background, a lot of history in the utility business, actually almost 50 years worth.
1: But how do you feel about the Dump Duke movement?
0: Do you think it has a chance?
8: Well, I want to move it. The short answer is, you know, Duke's one of the largest and best finance utilities in the United States, so you really picked a big gorilla to mess with.
0: They didn't have much choice.
8: The short answer is you got a chance as long as you market yourself properly. The question is, to me, though, is, once you win the battle, you got to win the war. And the war is moving into a pretty complex industry that's well-financed and well-funded and not too friendly to consumers. I like challenging corporate. I got no problem with it. I support all people and worker-backed initiatives, including a Dump TECO or a Dump Duke. It doesn't matter to me. I'm a lefty, and I'm cool with it.
0: Hey, John, you need to saddle up your horse and ride over to Pinellas and give him some of your good ideas. John, we appreciate your call, man. Thanks for all your hard work.
1: Thanks for listening. Happy Labor Day, sir.
8: Yes, thank you.
0: Take care. All right. Yeah, what is the strategy? I mean, to the extent that you want to
1: devolve. So you win, and now what?
2: You win, and now what? What is winning? Winning is getting a public utility. Is that, you know, if that's how we're defining it?
1: Yeah, having.
2: Yeah, so, you know, there's a lot of precedent for this. Like,
0: Gainesville, Jacksonville, where else?
2: Tallahassee, Lakeland, Orlando.
0: And they go back historically. They were sort of the ones who started those utilities, I think. I don't know.
1: Johnny, didn't Brooksville also have?
0: They have the Withlacoochee Co-op.
2: Right, yeah, right. Most rural areas have a cooperative as well. There's the biggest one that we point to is Winter Park divorced itself from Duke's predecessor about 20 years ago.
0: Did they really?
2: Yes, they did. And in that time, they've been able to lower electric bills and put all the lines
0: underground. So they must have been faced with a big price tag. Like, I know that's one of the daunting things that Duke is throwing out. Oh, yeah, you can buy our equipment for, what, $3 billion or something?
2: Yeah, I mean, I guess you want to trust the person who's not wanting to sell it to you with the price that they give you, sure. Well, we've already funded a feasibility study in the city of St. Petersburg.
0: What does the feasibility study say? I honestly haven't read it.
2: We have not. We just recently voted to fund it.
0: How about the Clearwater one? Because they turned it down.
2: The Clearwater one did show that they would have 10% less electric cost in the first year, and over time it would be even bigger.
0: Was it a political decision?
2: I can't speak to what was going on in Clearwater. They had a lot of drama around their council at the time with the city attorney that was really leading a lot of the effort leaving due to the state and the attorney general and the Scientology, all sort of coming down on them over something about a street.
0: So, Carla, Shane, did you guys get involved in Clearwater?
3: Yeah, especially Shane. Shane was at the city council meeting.
0: Go Shane.
4: Shane. I would go to the city council meetings. We had a meeting with Ryan Cotton at one point. It's kind of baffling how it ended up the way that it did, because any logic would tell you, like, we should go ahead with this. Everything supports it. And then one day, the people who most supported it were like, we're going to vote, though. Like, like, we support it, but we're going to vote to do the 30-year contract. And we're like, why? And there's like, there's this thing we can't tell you. And I'm like, that's good. That's good. That sounds good.
0: This is a secret.
4: I love politics. And I don't know if
0: so
4: that thing is yet.
0: So much for government in the sunshine, right?
4: Yeah. So that's kind of basically what ended up happening. But originally there was a lot of hope seeing a government pursuing it themselves. But at least we have that study that is great to refer to. I think it's been really helpful. If you look at it, there's nothing in there that I think like goes against why it should happen.
0: So it would Councilman Richie Floyd, it would be helpful if you had a mayor who was on board with this. What is the current mayor's position on Dump Duke? And Charlie Crist is his significant opponent. What's his position on it? To the extent that you know or want to pontificate.
2: The current mayor did at least like say, oh, well, council voted to do the feasibility study. I'll execute an agreement. And so that's what they're doing. Although he's been skeptical of it. I mean, he likes to point out that before he was an elected official, he worked for Progress Energy, Duke's predecessor. And so.
0: Oh, I didn't know that.
2: Yes. And so between him taking that point and then Charlie Crist has, you know, they've all said like, oh, I don't see why we shouldn't do the feasibility study because it would be absurd to oppose a feasibility study. But Charlie Crist, there was some reporting that showed how investor-owned utilities are funneling money through different PACs to his campaign. And so that's one of the only indications we really have as to where he might land on this. But I think that explains why we're seeing the activist community switch to the Public Power for St. Pete campaign that's going to put it directly to the voters and not in the hands of politicians who can be easily corrupted by big money influence.
0: Listen, I know it's a big task, but 16,000 signatures is not totally overwhelming, is it?
3: No, we're shooting for 20 to 25,000. Sure. We definitely think we can do it. It's so popular. Like, we just help. It's popular across the board between, Democrats, Republicans, everybody.
1: So when do you have to have the signatures by? Has it started?
3: It's, the middle. We just started, and then we have to get them by, the middle of next year.
0: Yeah, they're going for 2028 ballot.
1: Oh, okay.
0: So, so there's, I mean, there's urgency, but it's not, tomorrow.
1: Yeah.
0: Just the slogan alone. Has got to get you a signature, Dump Duke, or Power to the People, if you want to use it.
2: we have used it in a few places.
0: Oh, okay.
4: There's a sign with that.
0: I didn't originate it. Oh my God! All right, let's Dan in St. Pete has been very patient. Let's go with Dan.
1: Hey, Dan. Thanks for calling.
9: Thanks. Good to hear your. It's a great show. Great radio station.
1: Cool.
9: What do y'all
1: Thank
9: think
1: you.
9: About what should happen with Tropicana Field, the gas plant area.
0: Okay. Last topic of the morning, though.
1: Hey, Dan. Thanks for calling.
9: Thanks. Good to hear your... It's a great show, great radio station.
1: Cool.
9: What do y'all
1: Thank
9: think
1: you.
9: About what should happen with, Tropicana Field, the gas plant area?
0: Okay.

0: going to be able to redevelop it, and then the wealthy people will be able to afford to live there. So I'm going to look for there to be large amounts of public amenities, public goods and services. I think parkland will be a key feature. Parkland, not green space. Don't let anybody tell you they're the same thing. One is privately controlled and one is publicly controlled.
1: Oh, very interesting.
0: Publicly controlled, yes.
1: Touch on that a little bit.
0: Green space just means it's a green space. It doesn't mean that it's publicly owned and operated. And so in the last deal, there was green space in it, but it was going to be controlled by private entities,
1: gotcha,
0: which could tell you who could be there and who couldn't. So parkland, I'm going to be looking for things like social housing, community resources.
2: You got a nice little creek running through there, don't you?
0: Yeah, and I think people want to feature that. And so, you know, we don't, it's going to be up to a mayoral, whoever is in the mayor's office to negotiate that agreement. Our goal, I think, as activists and mine as a city council member is going to be pushing for the best agreement for people, not selling off all the land under market rate and creating public goods and services for everyone.
2: Well, Lynn, I think we've had a great show with the Democratic Socialists of Pinellas County. Thank you, Richie Floyd, for joining us.
1: St. Pete City Council.
2: Carla, Shane, co-chairs of Pinellas DSA. And we need to continue the revolution. Skip, we're out.
1: I want to say happy Labor Day, everyone, and thanks for listening to Down and Dirty.

0: Live from NPR News in Washington, I'm Windsor Johnston. Russia is stepping up its drone attacks on Kyiv and other Ukrainian cities. NPR's Joanna Kikissis reports the strikes have triggered repeated air raid alerts and have killed at least six people in the past 24 hours.
1: For the last 8 days, this sound of sirens has been constant, warning of Russian attacks. The strikes have disrupted the first week of school. 14-year-old Victoria Skulovatova ran to a shelter, then heard a jet-powered drone hit a nearby building.
2: We heard the windows break, the light fell there. Like, I got really scared.
1: The attacks have also disrupted public transportation, hit warehouses, and struck a Coca-Cola facility outside Kyiv. Joanna Kikissis, NPR News, Kyiv.
0: Diesel prices have hit an all-time high. The national average is now $5.85 a gallon. NPR's Willa Rubin reports that's up more than $2 since the eve of the Iran war.
3: Much of our supply chain runs on diesel. Trucks, trains, tractors, nearly 90% of school buses. So when the price of diesel goes up, it hurts across the economy. And the price has been going up for several reasons. One, the Strait of Hormuz. Not much oil is getting through. Two, countries around the world have scaled back their exports of diesel. Three, jet fuel. The war drove up the price, so refiners made more of it, and we got less diesel. Finally, reason four, Ukraine has been firing at Russian refineries, taking many offline. It all adds up to a perfect storm, which could spill over into the price of food, the price of heating oil, and much of what gets shipped, which could mean an expensive few months to come. Willa Rubin, NPR News.
0: The Trump administration is proposing new IRS rules that could strip private colleges and schools of their federal tax-exempt status over some race-based programs. Wesleyan University President Michael Roth has been an outspoken defender of the independence of colleges and universities.
4: We have programs that benefit folks who need the program, and sometimes they're disproportionately students of color. This rule from the administration is meant to frighten universities into dismantling programs that benefit students of color. It's using the IRS to promote the ideology of the White House.
0: The White House argues that programs involving admissions, scholarships, or other benefits can amount to racial discrimination, even when they're designed to promote diversity. Stocks are trading lower on Wall Street at this hour. The Dow was down 373 points. This is NPR News.

0: The Trump administration is again asking the Supreme Court to allow restrictions on mail-in ballots to take effect before the November midterm elections. The appeal comes after a federal judge temporarily blocked President Trump's executive order. The Supreme Court has previously allowed parts of the administration's plan to move forward, but has not ruled on whether the restrictions are legal. The court battle comes as states prepare to begin sending out mail ballots. After 8 years of traveling through space, a European Space Agency's mission to planet Mercury is nearing its destination. Joe Palco reports.
1: The mission is called BepiColombo. It's actually made of two probes, one that will study Mercury's magnetic field and another that will take close-up pictures of the planet's surface, among other things. In order to reach Mercury, BepiColombo needed to fly by Earth once, Venus twice, and Mercury itself six times. During its eight-year cruise, the twin probes relied on something called the Mercury Transfer Module for propulsion. But that module had to be jettisoned before arrival. Now that's happened.
2: Recording in progress.
1: The next mission milestone comes in November, when the probes will be captured by Mercury's gravity and can go into orbit. For NPR News, I'm Joe Palca.
0: Volkswagen says it's cutting around 50,000 jobs. The German automaker says it's part of a major cost-cutting plan to counter increasing competition from China and rising U.S. tariffs. The Dow was down 361 points on Wall Street at this hour, the Nasdaq down 117. This is NPR.
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0: And good morning and welcome to The Skinny for Friday, September 4th, the last unofficial Friday of the summer, I guess, as it were. I'm Mitch Perry, the senior political reporter for the Florida Phoenix, joined via Zoom this morning by my colleague, Creative Loafing Editor-in-Chief Ray Roa. Good morning, Ray.
1: Good morning, Mitch. Woke up feeling a little bit under the weather, so I don't want to infect anybody with my woke mind virus or anything like that, whatever virus I do have going on.
0: Well, we appreciate that, definitely. So, you know, hope you're going to feel better, and I'm glad you're still here, obviously, on the show. So we've got a really interesting show to talk to you about, but I do have a couple of notes I want to bring up right now, programming notes. One is WMNF does this lecture series, I think we call it Wavemakers Live, named after the former show with Tom and Janet Scherberger. Well, there's going to be one coming up in a couple of weeks, and it's going to feature some WMNF public affairs personalities, including yours truly, along with Donna Davis from the Surly Voices and Mabili. That's going to be taking place in Ybor City at the Commodore on Thursday night, September 17th. So, and I think you can get more information, go to the website, WMNF.org, and we really like to see a crowd out there for that. We're looking forward to that. And then also, Ray, I've got some really exciting news. Just really got this confirmed minutes ago. I've been telling you off air that I was trying to get a debate on the Congressional District 14 race here in Hillsborough County between Democrat Kathy Castor and Republican Mike Beltran. And it looks like that's going to happen now. We did get confirmation this morning from the Castor campaign. Probably the first Friday in October is what we're looking at right now. So about 4 weeks. We'll have probably more information next week on that. But that is definitely going to happen now. Very excited about that. And so hopefully our listeners will be ready for that as well. That is one of the most highly contested congressional races in the state, heck, even the country right now, with the House of Representatives, you know, the battle up for grabs right now in Washington. And of course, we have the redistricting efforts here, which Republicans hoping to take more seats, as it were, basically. And that includes Kathy Castor's seat, which has moved dramatically. It's still in Hillsborough. Actually, it used to be in Hillsborough and Pinellas, but it is now a district that in 2024 went for Donald Trump by more than 10 points. So she's really in a battle here, and we're going to be hosting that debate and really looking forward to that. Okay, so on the show today, let's talk about that. We're going to have, actually, a little bit later in the program, we're going to have on here Vanessa Martinez with Girl Reports, which is a St. Pete-based international nonprofit that empowers underserved girls by teaching them journalism and leadership and other communication skills. But first, we're going to delve into that so-called Hillsborough County DOGE report the board asked for, or some members did over a year ago, and has yet to be discussed publicly. So we're going to discuss it publicly here on the air right now. Joining us live in the studio is Jake Hoffman, Executive Director of the Tampa Bay Young Republicans and the chair of the Hillsborough County DOGE committee. Good morning, Jake.
2: Good morning. I'm happy to be back.
0: Good to have you here with us. And we should tell our listeners, this is separate. Now, we know, a lot of our listeners know, of course, Blazin Goliya, chief financial officer, since he's been in office a little over a year, he's been making these trips all across the state, these DOGE, or then they call them FAFO audits. This is separate from that, what you guys did.
2: Yeah, I think it's really, it's difficult on my part to try to explain how this works, because one, everybody thinks that we're somehow connected to Elon Musk, that this is the same effort that happened at a federal level, that we can come in and we can just like snap our fingers and get rid of agencies or something, which is just not at all what this was. And then people think that we're associated with what Blaze is doing and what Governor DeSantis is doing, which what they are doing is two separate things as well. And then you've got us down here in Hillsborough County, little old Hillsborough County. The county commission decided by majority vote that they were going to create their own commission to look at it locally and then liaison with the state if the state was to come in with any sort of recommendations and everything. Now, I can get into that process and how that all went.
0: But, let's stop there. Thank you for that. Yeah, and you mentioned, let's talk about DOGE overall, because as you mentioned, right, we didn't know the term DOGE until January 2025, when basically, which is, by the way, stands for Department of Government Efficiency, it became part of our lexicon when President Trump selected Elon Musk to lead a federal DOGE program. And to say it's controversial would be an understatement. It was designed to cut government spending and shrink the federal workforce. Was it successful? Some say yes, some say no. It officially expired on 4th of July of this year. DOGE officials, again, federal DOGE officials claim that saved $215 billion, yet the critics say they haven't provided any data or sources to show whether that is actually true or not. Now, Elon Musk did prompt come in saying he was going to save $2 trillion, which, of course, didn't come close to, but it did a lot of you know, depending on again your perspective, damage or was necessary. Over, I believe, 300,000 federal workers were fired, pushed into retirements, took buyouts, created massive gaps in government operations. And then, as you mentioned, Jake, and then we had here in Florida. So after that happens, Governor DeSantis goes around. In fact, he was going around boasting that we were doing Doge before it was cool. And then, you know, so CFO Blaise Ngoli, who we appointed early last year, or at some point last year, like in the summertime, actually, Blaise is our current CFO right now, mm-hmm. running for election for the first time as a CFO against Democrat Annette Tadeo in November. But he's been, as I said, you know, going around the state, including Hillsborough County, and alleging, you know, in some cases, tens of millions, some cases, hundreds of millions of dollars of wasteful or excessive spending, which has angered a lot of government, local government officials, Republican and Democrats, who said, you know, that's not true, whatever. But anyway, that is, again, we're putting that aside.
2: It's separate because that is one of the things that upset a lot of people is that, and I had this conversation with him plenty of times, that he would come in and they had a formula. And they basically said, look, your population only grew this much. You have this much money. You used to have this much money 4 years ago. And this is the number that we came up with that is excessive, right? And for Hillsborough, it was close to $300 million. That was roughly what all the big counties were. And that was a formula. But everybody said, well, show me where the waste is, right? Show me where the numbers are. And that was what our committee was dedicated to doing. Now, I will say our county didn't exactly want us to go off the reservation over here doing all of that. But I'm like, if we're going to go into a meeting once a month with all of the county staff on board and all in there, I'm like, what are we doing here? We're going to sit around and twiddle our thumbs? Or are we going to actually dig into the line-by-line items like everyone's asking us to do?
0: And so I think this was in April 2025 when this was convened?
2: We probably didn't actually start until August or September of 2025.
0: But was it Christina Miller, who was the one who brought it up?
2: She is the one that brought it up.
0: Okay, so that's interesting now, and you know, again, you have, so when was the work completed, basically? I mean, I've got the report in my hand here.
2: This is the inside baseball on this is that we were done with this report, like, I don't know, January?
0: Yeah.
2: Or maybe even December, honestly. It was not that, most of the bulk of it was done within, I would say, 4 to 6 months. And then we asked many, many times to basically, can we push this forward? What are we doing with this report? All this other stuff. And we really got stifled by the staff. And I think a lot of that comes from the fact that there's this giant raise proposal that they're all started to work on. So there started to become this big elephant in the room, if you will, of this raise deal that was looming and pending. And then the staff resources need to go towards that. And, you know, we would started asking questions and saying like, hey, we found $80 million in fleet management. And they said, well, we don't have time to get to this anymore. Okay, well, now you're busy with the race. So that is part of the frustration. And so people are, you know, rightfully so, questioning our report and on some of the things that we put in there. And my opinion on it is just, okay, well, let's have a conversation it then. Because right now we're not getting the answers. And that's what we're going to put it in a report and we're going to say, hey, well, let's talk about it. But yeah, we're going to have to talk about it.
0: Yeah, that's right. So now you chaired the 5-person staff on this. Mm-hmm. Can you talk about some of the other folks who were on this committee?
2: Yeah, so it's made up of, we had a prominent lawyer. We have a forensic accountant. We have another CPA. We had somebody who's an HR professional. We looked pretty heavily. This hasn't been talked about much, but a lot of the HR practices that were going on in the county, and as well as the way that we give raises and things of that nature. And so a lot of that stuff is in this report. Again, it's bulky. It's 69 pages. I went into the Hillsborough GOP meeting, right, which everyone loves this thing. And I said, hey, can you guys raise your hand? Who actually read the report? Oh, the whole thing. Not just looked at the graphic we put out and the big headlines and everything. And one person raised their hand. And I get it. Like, yeah. It's a lot to read. It's a lot to read through. And it is actually written by, again, you know, somebody who writes real court reports. So it's written almost legalese. And I get it. Yeah. It's hard, but there's a lot there.
0: Okay, and again, if you're just tuning in right now, 11:15, here you're listening to The Skinny, Mitch Perry, Ray Rowe, and we're speaking with Jake Hoffman, who chaired the Hillsborough Doge Committee, which came up with their own findings here about where we could save some funds here in Hillsborough County. And, you know, I welcome some feedback from the listeners. 813-239-9663 is the phone number. You can also send us an email at dj@wmnf.org.
1: Jake, if I could ask you a question.
2: Sure.
1: You know, I think we're talking today in part because you stood up at Tiger Bay maybe 2 Fridays ago and asked some of these commissioners, like, hey, we filed this report. You seemed frustrated about it. You've kind of spoken to the fact that, you know, you guys didn't have subpoena power. You couldn't do staff interviews, stuff like that. Mm-hmm. Feel like getting a meeting with some of these commissioners would add legitimacy to the report?
2: I'll tell you this. The report is legitimate, and because the report is legitimate, they don't really want to talk about it. That's really the problem that we're having. They're all aware of it. You know, what I asked at Tiger Bay a couple weeks ago was really that, you know, some of them are candidates, and I've heard them talk negatively about it, so I wanted to get them on record talking about it. Then you have, you know, you have people like Josh Wostel, who, you know, his answer was, well, a lot of this stuff that's in there I've been talking about.
0: Right, he was like dismissing it, because saying,
1: yeah, that was weird. Yeah, that was weird to see him kind of shrug you off there.
2: Yeah,
1: and he would be the one to really, you know, be championing this.
2: Yeah, again, you know, what I have the feedback that I have got, and a lot of the people, I'm not saying anything that a lot of the people in the media have not received. They've received the same comments from all of the other commissioners. Don't ask me, go ask Christine Miller. It was her motion. We're deferring to her. We've had other commissioners that have wanted to bring it up. Then the staff comes and tells them, oh, well, no, it wasn't your motion. You can't bring it up. And I'm like, is this how this works? Did we defer all of our, I mean, my experience at this point has been, why do we even have county commissioners? Because apparently we just give all the negotiating power, the full power to the county staff and our county administrator. And I'm like, what are these commissioners doing at this point? And it's not just one of them. I'm mad at all of them at this point. And I'm trying to be nice. I'm being tame, by the way. Like, everybody, I've had some commissioners that are probably not so happy with me running around out in the media talking about this stuff. But I'm like, what did you want me to do? Write a 70-page report and then hand it to you? And then so Gwen Myers can tell me that she never received the email, you know, after a year?
0: Yeah, I mean, by the way, so I wrote down the comments. As we mentioned, as Ray mentioned, Josh Wostel, you know, he really played it down. There's two Democrats on there who I assume probably were not for this in the beginning. By the way, if folks don't know, the Hillsborough County Commission right now is a seven-member committee. Five are Republicans, two Democrats. The two Democrats, Harry Cohen said he thought it wasn't necessary because he said that's the BOCC's job, which is fair.
2: We all find that to be a joke. I like Harry, but he knows that that is a nice soundbite to say that the county is the DOGE, but. No.
0: And then you had Gwen Myers said, I'll meet with anyone. And the usual deal is they call me up and say, can we meet up? And she said, I never heard from you.
2: Again, he apparently doesn't read the email. I don't know.
0: Yeah, okay. All right. So let's get into the details. Okay. We're talking a lot about this process. But you came up with a lot of things. And again, some of them were controversial. I know definitely talking about the Hillsborough County Indigent Healthcare Program was probably the big one that made a lot of news. That, of course, is the program that the late Phyllis Wisanski helped create back in the early 90s here. So let's talk about that.
2: You know, that's probably the thing we're going to get the most criticism about because, look, it is the Indigent Healthcare Plan, right? So people look at it and they say, oh, you're going after the most vulnerable people. It's healthcare. People are going to die. All of these things that evoke emotion. And one, I would say read the report because we don't say get rid of it. We say change the way that it is run, that we should not be operating as an insurance agency, which we do at Hillsborough County, where there is a lot of waste, where it cost $12,000, $13,000 a person just to keep this thing running to the point where they have an excess of $500 million right now in reserve because they can't spend the money fast enough out of this program. They're giving tens of million dollars to the hospitals. I don't need to explain to everybody that, you know, once you give money to a hospital, their billing is opaque is the word that I use, right? So there's just so much in there that is just kind of frivolous medical spending is generally my issue with it. And that now this was created 30 years ago. Yeah. And it's something that I feel as if we can actually move people off of and onto the marketplace and pay their premiums. So I don't want people to lose their healthcare. Yeah. That's not my point.
0: Yeah.
2: My point is there's new options out there that are significantly cheaper if we were to use the federal subsidy and state subsidies that come alongside of it. And again, you could disagree with me on it. My whole point is, let's have a conversation. Why don't we do a workshop? Why don't we talk about some of this stuff? Because there is inefficiencies. And then there are doctors that make $1.5 million a year on there. And people don't realize that stuff. And they say, oh, well, do you want to take away healthcare? I don't want to take away the healthcare. Yeah, yeah. I want you to look at why is a doctor making $1.5 million? How many teeth can you pull as an oral surgeon in a year to make $1.5 million?
0: No, I think it's actually really interesting because I don't know how often since, again, 35 years it's been in existence here. And it is, you know, lauded and it's appreciated. But there's nothing, I don't think, looking down under the hood, so to speak, about any of this stuff and reviewing it. And our, you know, and especially when it comes to healthcare spending, which is, as you've mentioned, opaque. We know this when you go to a hospital and you're like, don't have insurance, how much you get charged for aspirin.
2: And that is, you know, I've been telling people, I said, I would never pay for an ambulance ride in this county ever again. ever again, because all that extra, the $500 million, all that, we pay an extra 0.5% sales tax on everything we buy. And when you don't pay an ambulance bill, or someone doesn't pay an ambulance bill, it comes out of that money. I talk to firefighters that are like, thank you for talking about this a little bit. We had to renegotiate a lot here. There's a lot under the hood here. Mm-hmm. And it's not so simple as just to say, oh, the Republicans want to get rid of all the healthcare. Because that's not what I'm trying to do. Mm-hmm. What I'm trying to say is that this is an inefficient program and we need to sit down and talk about it. But no one wants to talk about it because, look, when you start talking about hundreds of millions of dollars, you start talking about 50 million chunks to TGH and $50 million chunks to Advent Health and all these big, nobody wants that gravy train to stop. So that is the fight that we have. And it just to even have a conversation,
0: right.
2: I can't have it.
0: Right. Again, that's the voice of Jake. Yeah, I'm sorry, Ray.
1: Follow up on that. What happens to people who don't qualify for subsidized marketplace coverage?
2: My argument is that they do. That almost everybody that qualifies for the local program qualifies for it. And if they don't qualify fully, my whole argument was that we can cover the premiums for it. It would honestly probably be cheaper to just go out privately and go buy Blue Cross for people and pay their premiums than it would be for us to run it ourselves. And that's really the argument that I want. Again, I'm not an insurance professional or anything, but I think this stuff is worth a conversation. You know, there's 30,000 people on this plan. I would probably argue that 90% of them qualify to some level for the marketplace or for Medicaid or for Medicare. I know that they're saying that they're in the gaps, but we're not positive that they're in the gaps. These things have been expanded and moved so that everybody qualifies.
0: Again, that's the voice of Jake Hoffman. He was the chair of the Hillsborough Local DOGE Committee, and we're going through some of the findings after this committee did discover, and again, hasn't had a chance to review it in front of the county commission here. So let's go through some other things here. Mm-hmm. Employee compensation, excuse me, and I don't want to myself, I don't want to mention a particular department there, but let's just say I'm in the media, so I've dealt with certain departments at the Hillsborough County. And years ago, nothing new. Years ago, I was surprised how many people they had in this particular department. Yeah. So you do talk about employee compensation and benefits. What's the upshot here? I mean, you said the state reported a 22% base pay increase for city employees and cited an average employee salary exceeding local median wages, suggesting compensation excessive to local norms.
2: So basically, you know, we're not saying that government employees are overpaid. That's not really the point of what we were trying to get across. What we're trying to get across, the big point in the employee compensation side is, well, one, we tried actually very, very hard to not point at any particular employees, no names, no positions or anything. Now, in the process of doing this for a year, there was like, we have a community liaisons. There's like five of them. They get like $100,000 a year. They're like specifically liaisons to the specific communities around the county. And I would, my argument was like, isn't that like a district aide? You know, like, why can't you talk to black people yourselves? Why can't you talk to disabled people yourself? Why do we need Hispanic community liaison? Isn't that the staff's job? Like, why can't you? It didn't make any sense. And actually, the county made a rebuttal to this, by the way. I don't know if you guys ever got a copy of it, because I don't know if they put it out publicly or not. But the county staff rebutted us on a lot of these things, and we don't agree on on their rebuttal. But they actually agreed with us on that. They kind of said no comment because there's a couple of positions that we just found that sound nice, but they really do cost a lot and they are not that helpful. Now, when we talk about the overall compensation of what goes on in Hillsborough County, the biggest thing that we talked about was that people are generally just given a 3% increase each year based on inflation. And, you know, we were like, you know, we're merit-based people. And so, like, why don't we give people 6% or 1%, you know, based on sliding scale of how they performed this year, instead of just giving everybody a blanket 3% increase every single year? That's the kind of conversation. Again, can disagree, agree with me, that's fine. My point is, like, let's have a conversation about this, because right now we just kind of give everybody a blanket raise every year.
0: Right. You know, it's interesting, in my company, they do 3% too. It's basically whatever you had, you know, great stories that year or not. okay, let's actually get a phone call by somebody who does not want to give their name here. So hopefully that doesn't augur poorly. Oh, and that person just hung up. Okay. All right. So we'll continue on here. Okay. Conservation. Okay. Actually, when we go to film, this is a kind of maybe not an obscure one, but not the biggest one, but film subsidies.
2: This is my passion on this. On the this.
0: Well, and it's interesting because as people who follow Tallahassee know, is that, and I wrote stories about this like over a decade ago, Florida itself decided a while ago not to fund a film commission, basically. Yeah. And so we do lose a lot of productions to Georgia, Louisiana, sure, other places. And that's been a bone of contention for folks in the arts and what have you.
2: Sure.
0: Hillsborough and Ken Hagen, I think, has been the guy championing this, right? And it's like, you know, we want to have films shown here in, or filmed in Tampa and have a backdrop of the Howard Franklin or whatever, the beer can building. And so you have, in your study, have criticized $500,000 in subsidies as wasteful. Talk to us about that.
2: Well, this one, again, is a passion of mine because I walked in and I learned about the film subsidy, which I kind of knew about, but I said, you know, how much is it a year? It's about $1.5 million a year that we give to the film commissioner, his name's Tyler or something. And I asked a few questions because I run a digital media company. You know, I have a background in being an actor and model and all those kinds of stuff. I love that we film things here in Florida and in Tampa and all those kinds of stuff. Great. So I asked, I said, well, how do you get one of these subsidies? Because right now it seems very arbitrary. So I sent to the county on a mission. I said, can you find me how I apply for this? Because I'd like to apply, you know, and get a $50,000 grant or $100,000 grant. And then, you know, what do we actually check here? And they came back to me and they basically, the film commissioner wrote us a very rude letter. And so that's usually a bad idea. Don't write a rude letter to the DOGE committee who's looking at your finances. And so he writes us a very rude letter that we included in our report, by the way. And basically said, oh, we create the most jobs in the film community and all this other stuff. And I said, okay, great. Where's your link to actually apply for this thing? Doesn't exist. They don't have a website. They don't have an application process. Then he goes on the Tampa Bay Business Journal and in the Tampa Bay Times and says, oh, well, I did 100 film festivals last year.
0: He attended. Yeah.
2: And so I said, wait a second. I go, with travel, that's like 200 days a year. You don't even live in Hillsborough County. You can't even be a full-time resident. I'm like, you, 100 film festivals a year, and then you have $1.5 million to go dole around, and you get paid $130,000 a year. And so I got really mad about this because I'm like, this is the best job in Tampa Bay. I want to be the film commissioner. 130 grand a year. I get to travel 200 days a year on your dime and you pay for it. And then I just have $1 million to hand out to my friends. Mm. And so, look, we can have an argument on whether or not I'll keep going because I've got a passion project here. right. Is that these subsidies are not necessarily going to a Hollywood studio that says, I'm going to come and I'm going to work for 3 months.
0: Who are they going to?
2: They're going to one-person companies that just popped up this last year. I looked up every single one of these companies. They're all LLCs that have started in the last year or two. They're an individual or two that have a small company maybe in Venice, Sarasota, Pinellas County, not Hillsborough County. These are not Hillsborough County citizens, most of them. They're all outside. And then they come in, they film one day, a couple days, a week or so here, maybe some local talent and everything. And then basically their project would not exist if it wasn't for the film Tampa Bay coming and doing this. So we're not creating 6 month Hollywood jobs with this film festival.
0: Right.
2: And then and additionally, we have Visit Florida. We have Visit Tampa Bay. So actually, again, I don't even want to get rid of this program. Mm-hmm. I would like to see it moved into Visit Tampa Bay entirely. And I have some problems with our film commissioner and his bonuses and his and the what he gets out of this and all that. So that's, again, the conversation to be had that I think is fair. And I think that this is fair criticism. But again, people see the headline, they're like, oh, well, he hates giving film subsidies.
0: Right. Now, this might be a little controversial. And we've certainly seen this topic in terms of the state, right? The state has basically declared, well, a war on woke, but also a war on DEI. And so you have listed here, I know Ongolia did this as well. I know he did in St. Petersburg.
1: Oh, Mitch, before you hop in, I would say to that film thing, you know, I have known several filmmakers who have received funding from the commission. And, yes, they're not these big Hollywood jobs, but there are independent filmmakers out there, you know, creating work with some of this funding. Now, you know, the salary and stuff like that, I think, you know, those are definitely legitimate discussions. But I will say that there are films that are being created.
2: There are films being created here, and again, I appreciate them. I tried to watch some of them. They're not that, some are better than others, is all I'll say. Again, my issue is that really doing what is being explained? You know, they come into the commission meetings, and you know, you have to ask your friends, how did they get those subsidies? Because there's no application process. So how do we even know what it was spent on? And that, again, this is what the point of DOGE was. And I would be curious to see how do you get one of these other than just being a friend of Ken Higgins or a friend of the film commissioners.
0: Yeah, I mean, I think all of it, again, is worthy of conversation, whether, this is where the controversy comes in about, in the case of Blazing Gully anyway, it's like, what's wasteful? What's excessive, right? Mm-hmm. Those are the two key words that they use in terms of describing some of this. But in terms of scrutinizing it and looking at it over,
2: One thing I actually like to clarify for the audience is that, it's often defined as waste, fraud, and abuse. Mm-hmm. And one thing I want to tell everybody, because they're two different things, very different things. We never found fraud because we were not looking for fraud. We have auditors that are actually looking transactional fraud all the time. That is being done. We're looking at subjective, is this being wasteful with government funding? Right. And that is subjective.
0: Yeah, that is very subjective, of course. Let's see here. Only two DEI-related senior executive positions with high salaries.
2: And those came from the state, actually.
0: Actually, the state found that. Okay, yeah. Right. One's $170,000, one's $256,000. It gets a little more. There's a diversity advisory council.
2: Oh, the diversity advisory council. Do you, Ray, happen to know anyone that's ever served on the diversity advisory council?
1: No, I do not. Okay. Not in the county.
2: So the Diversity Advisory Council sounds really nice, but they only met like a couple times last year because they canceled more meetings than they actually attended last year. So this is not a big expense. This is something small. It has the word diversity in it, so people are looking at it politically. But at the end of the day, it's one of these that have like 15 or 17 member councils. They're supposed to meet once a month and like advise the commission on diversity issues around the county. And in reality, it's been like a revolving door of argumentative issues, and they don't actually accomplish anything. So the county was already in the process of reworking permanent committees if they're not no longer filling the function of what they were intended to do.
0: Again, if you're just tuning in, you're listening to Skinny here on WMNF 88.5 FM, 11:32 in the morning here on Friday. We're speaking Mitch Perry, Ray Rowe. We're speaking with Jake Hoffman, who is otherwise known as the executive director of the Tampa Bay Young Republican Club, but also the chair of the Hillsborough Doge Committee. Looking at the report that came out a couple months ago, Red Speed camera contracts. Well, this has always been controversial over the years throughout the state of Florida. So we still have this kind of program going on in Hillsborough. I know I got a ticket in Miami-Dade a couple years ago, and Sunday morning at 5:50 a.m. I didn't make a complete stop on a red going right, but I'm not bitter about it though. But
2: No, it's fine. No, it's fine. Your experience is what 100,000 people in Hillsborough County, probably now at this point, because we haven't done the numbers in the last few months, probably 200,000 people in Hillsborough County feel. This is actually something I have bipartisan support on for the most part. The only people who don't support this. The only people who support this red speed is the cops, and it's the sheriff's office and everything.
0: Well, they want the flock cameras as well.
2: They want the money. The flock cameras are one thing, but they want the money from this red speed contract. And it is, I'm gonna try to remember the numbers the best I can because I don't have the report sitting in front of me. But we pay red speed $600,000. I think we're up to like $1.5 million to install cameras, and it was like 10 cameras, and then those cameras run 100,000 tickets in the first 6 months, $100 a pop. So you start doing the numbers, you're talking about $3 million. It's, they're going to expand them. And by the way, the county commission doesn't just not want to hear this. They actually blatantly ignored this request, and they actually went and expanded, since we did this report, additional cameras. They're going to add more. They want to put a camera on every single one of every school in Hillsborough County because it makes so much money. And Red Speed gets 30% of every ticket that's written. So a $100 ticket, they get like $33 of it. And they're using that as a slush fund back to the county, back to the sheriff's office and everything, which we can't look in the sheriff's office, by the way.
0: Right. We can't look at constitutional offices.
2: We could not look at any of the constitutional offices, but the sheriff obviously is the biggest chunk of the budget.
0: Law enforcement, sure.
2: And we can't look in there. And so, but the only contract we can see is the Red Speed because of the way that the state changed the laws about it. And it is a terrible contract. My argument was simply, they would install these cameras for free. Why are we paying $1 million a year to go install 10 cameras when they're going to make, you telling me you're going to go make $3 million, $5 million recurring revenue off of sending tickets out, automated tickets? Yeah. You'll install them for free.
1: Reporting from Creative Loafing, each citation is $100. 21 goes to Red Speed. Citation started out slow between the installation and late 2024. Hillsborough County Sheriff said 5,800 citations were issued, sending almost 65,000 to Red Speed. And then let's not forget that Red Speed also donated $10,000 to the Sheriff Chad Cronister.
2: I think it's probably significantly more than that. Not just to the sheriff, but other places. And then if you go into Spectrum Bay News 9 actually came in and they filmed a couple times. They did some very good reporting specifically on the Red Speed. And so the numbers that are pulled in our Doge report are actually, you know, from Bay News 9, from their reporting that they verified.
0: And again, for our listeners here, any Hillsborough listeners or you know, want to chime in, you can certainly write us a note right now or call us at 813-239-9663. Interesting, Jake Hoffman, and that is I'm looking at the summary of funds. You've got this list here. And under non-competitive bid contracts, we see $18,375,000. So now what do you mean by, we know what non-bid is when it's only one sole source, somebody gets a gig without bidding for it. How do you identify that, though? How does that work?
2: So when we started this process, the state of Florida requested a very large bucket of documents from each county. And so Hillsborough County had to scramble for about a week and pull these 15,000 line Excel sheets of, hey, here's all the contracts from last year. Here's all the no bid contracts from this year and all that kind of stuff. So that's where we're pulling this information from, is directly from the county's own Excel sheets and them categorized as no bid contract. They're categorized, each one. No bid contract, this and that. So that's how we find them.
0: So we don't know what those actually were for, per se, in terms
2: of... Well, they have a very short description.
0: Okay.
2: And then you could go digging. Again, 15,000 of them. We can only dig so much. We are a volunteer committee. We're not making... If I worked for McKinsey or one of these big four accounting firms, I would have at least got paid a couple $1 million to be ignored. Okay, I would have been nice, but we did this all voluntarily. Five of us.
0: But we're going through this. I just think that again, that is something myself looking at this, because I'm always whether it's City of Tampa, the State of Florida, when they're doing these big contracts. That's not good for the taxpayer.
2: Yeah.
0: And obviously, there's a certain limit, usually, where they don't have to bid them out, right? And often, if it's whatever it is, $100,000, they'll do it for $99,500, right, to get around that. So what else? We've got, senior.
1: All right, let me ask you, Jake, you guys are asking, correct me if I'm wrong, to extend the committee's mandate through August 2027.
2: Originally, we wanted to extend the mandate, but I will tell you that my personal opinion, and I've talked to some of the other guys on the board, if we're going to get treated this way, where, we spend our time, I would not put together another 70-page report for it to be shelved in seven commissioners' drawers that they don't want to pay attention to.
0: No, you mentioned Christine Miller was the main the commissioner who actually proposed this at the county commission, put it up for a vote, which did get approved. So I know you mentioned earlier, other people say you should ask Christine Miller. Well, have you asked Christine Miller?
2: We've asked. I have asked and begged every commissioner to do something about this. Not every single one.
0: But as the person in terms of Christine Miller, the one who called for this in the first place, why does not she want to see this discussed publicly?
2: Yeah, you have to ask her.
0: Okay,
2: have to ask her. I can speculate as to why. I still hold out hope at this point. Not that. I don't expect to ever be invited to give our presentation. By the way, we have a hilarious presentation of a full Google Slides, that we could go do for the commission. But I don't think they want to see it because it's been described to me as you're flash. Yes, you're shining a light on some things, but do you want to flash the flashlight into the commissioner's eyes while you do it? And so I'm trying to be as politically balanced as I can be in this scenario, where I'm hoping that we actually go and look at some of these individual items, because privately, a lot of these things, we can have headlines about the indigent healthcare plan, everything. Do I think anything's going to happen to that? No, I actually don't think I have the pull to go and make anything happen with that one. But when you talk about, we haven't talked about the fleet management process, where we found an excess of like $90 million in fleet. I don't want to say mismanagement, because we don't really know. We just wanted to start digging into it, and we never got clear answers from the county. Even people who hate this are like, you should go look at the fleet, right? So my hope is that some of these commissioners take this report and they maybe pick out a piece and they say, why don't we actually go look at that? And then you know what? If the Doge Committee can go and say, well, look, we saved $80 million because we went and revised the fleet management. That's a pretty successful voluntary organization. It's not, look, our county budget's going to be $14 billion next year. $80 million is not a lot, but it's a lot of money.
0: And let's talk about, by the way, because we've got a couple of things. You mentioned the Tampa Bay Rays and how that really affected the staff and how, you know, everything changed. This is a big project here, $976 million the county is now committed to there. And also you've got Proposition 3 coming up. Mm-hmm. In November ballot, of course, the property tax reduction on homestead taxes, which would move from the basic $50,000 that people get right now up to $150,000 in the first year, $250,000 the second year, and then phase out. Governor Ron DeSantis, by the way, mentioned this week he's going to start campaigning more for this. I think this measure, I shouldn't be making any predictions at all, has a very good chance of winning.
2: I actually think that, well, first off, after my experience with this DOGE, I think everybody should be voting for yes on Amendment 3, because this county can absolutely absorb a their estimates, $350 million a year, roughly. Yet their budget's going to increase from $12 billion to $14 billion next year, even with this decrease. So you're still getting an additional $2 billion budget a year, even with this decrease. Yet it'll be $1,000, $2,000, $3,000 on people's property taxes.
0: Even the decrease if Prop 3 passes?
2: If Prop 3 passes, they're going to have a larger budget than they did this year. And I think that Democrats even are looking at this and they're going, well, how did we buy a Rays stadium?
0: Well, that is right. That's what I was going to say, though. I've seen some people say, I was really not sure about Prop 3, but I can see that Hillsborough County could obviously afford this.
2: They didn't even look at the DOGE report. So it's like there is money here. It's not the sky is falling. I think that's what people need to understand is that a lot of Democrat politicians and Republican, you see Sheriff Grady Judd is out there, and Sheriff, I saw Gulatieri over in Pinellas. They're saying, no, you have to keep this. Why? Because so the sheriff's office can have an extra, couple $100 million for whatever.
0: Well,
2: they can go buy more Red Speed cameras. I just look at this and I go, we have the money. It can be found. There's a real conversation to be had if you are. I talked to my
0: smaller
2: friend.
0: Counties.
2: Not just smaller counties, but I have a friend who's a county commissioner or city council on Keystone Heights. They were the number one most affected by Amendment 3. And he was totally against it. He's like, it's 50% of our budget. Uh-huh. It's $1 million. And then they've actually figured out how to work with the county and he's like, now he's okay. So you're going to have some creative solutions. It's a real conversation if you're a tiny city or tiny county on how you're going to make that work. But Hillsborough County, I actually have a prediction that Hillsborough County, after this Rays deal and this DOGE committee and everything that people are seeing, we might actually vote the most percentage-wise for yes on Amendment 3, because we're watching this and we're going, they have the money for the stadium.
0: Well, it is interesting, again, because, Blazing Golia, it seems like basically his DOGE tour around the last year has been the predicate to pass Amendment 3, basically, saying that this is beyond inflation, this mm-hmm. is beyond growth, population growth in terms of the budgets of these counties going up X amount to in the last, I guess, 5 years. Basically, they looked at this from 2019 to 2024 is all the numbers they were looking at here. Okay, we do have a couple callers here. Wait, so let's get into this here. And I guess maybe somebody, I always say that, and the call drops off, but I think we've got, is this Floppy calling in from Bradenton?
3: Yes, this is Flappy. Guys, I just wanted to say thank you so much for this conversation. I think the flock camera problem is a serious issue. But I think there's a much larger problem that we're not discussing, and that is the President of the United States is probably a pedophile, and the Department of Justice is not releasing the rest of the Epstein file.
0: Okay, we're not really talking about that, but okay.
4: The pivot right there.
0: Oh, then he just hung up. Okay, thank you for that, Floppy.
2: Yeah, that is one thing I will say about that comment is it is interesting over this process of not just DOGE, but even this primary season as a Republican. I'll call myself a strategist, I guess. I'm not a consultant. I don't work on any campaigns like that. But what I see is I do hear that, as that commenter had, that is almost hey, you guys are doing this, but hey, guess what about the president, right? Why haven't you done anything about that? And it's almost like no matter what is going on over here, it just diverts right back to that.
0: Well, national politics is always, even doing talk radio here for years, it's mm-hmm. always on cable news. Some people care more about that, what's in state news or local news. Very frustrating. I do want to bring up the whole Florida thing, by the way. I'd like to get your thoughts about that.
2: I just did that on Florida this week, last week. We talked all about it. Okay, I have lots of opinions.
0: Okay, let's go to Gary. He wants to talk about DOGE.
2: Sure.
0: Gary? Wait. Okay, I'm sorry. I'm hitting this, and Gary, are you there? Oh, he's still talking. Okay, I'm sorry. So, what's transition, going back to Hope Florida for a second. By the way, just to the latest update, the House Democratic Caucus announced a couple days ago they want to have impeachment hearings against Attorney General James Uthmeyer. I'm sure our listeners are pretty familiar now with the leaked grand jury report, which is now very accessible on the internet right now. You can read that. I think it's only 19 pages. Pretty clear, pretty straightforward. Interesting, CBS Miami broke the story last night, or last week, excuse me, Jim DeFede. He had a story last night about a question I think a lot of people were asking, like, why didn't the state attorney in Leon County get any indictments? And it's a story around that because there's people questioning Jack Campbell was actually the prosecutor.
2: Yeah, a lot of people don't know this. You know, again, on one of my other titles, I wear many hats. In 2024, I was the political director on the Yes on Amendment 3 campaign back then, which was for marijuana to pass as a Republican.
0: Yes.
2: And
0: you saw, right. So let's just set that up. So, folk, because with the big, you know, hope for it at the end of the day, it was taking taxpayer money and using it in a campaign
2: against Amendment 3.
0: Against Amendment 3 to legalize recreational marijuana. So, right, you were supporting that.
2: So I was supporting that as a Republican. I was our political director. And when this was going on, we generally knew that, like, they can't find, how are they finding this much money against this? You know, right? This is not, like, where's the private business here? And then at the time, you know, I think people expect me to come out and defend, you know, our Republican AG and everything. And I'm looking at it and I'm going, they weren't very kind to me at that time. They were publicly on Twitter saying, oh, well, you're taking money, not disclosing your tweets. I'm not getting paid to tweet. And I'm like, and I even said to them at the time, I was like, you want to talk about where money's coming from? Look where we are now, a year later or 2 years later. And so I think it's obvious what happened here. And whether or not anyone's going to prosecute it is really the question, because now, you know, the attorney general is at the center of this controversy.
0: Who, by the way, is threatening reporters that they even ask questions about him now, citing code in the statute that you can't even ask about a grand jury presentation and presentment report, whatever. Yeah, there's a lot still going on here. Well, we'll see, though, actually, yeah. Jake, you know, in terms of, like, where this is going to go. Democrats are trying to keep a pressure. But certainly, you know, interesting. I think I saw a comment from some, you know, wise man who said, oh, no, at the end of the day, a November election, people aren't going to care about this. I don't know. I think covering Tallahassee as long as I have, I've seen where things happen that are outrageous up there. Don't trickle down in November. Yeah. They happen in March and April. This is different, though, I do feel, and to some extent.
2: Yeah, I will say this. I think that Ashley Moody is getting unfairly dragged into it. I think that she's not responsible for this at all. But she's going to begin. She's running for Senate. She's
0: and
2: close
0: John
2: enough.
0: Gard, her number two.
2: Signed off on some paperwork or something. Yeah, well. But at the end of the day, this is about the attorney general. And again, it's like, who is actually going to go after him? You know, are we going to get Todd Blanche to do it? I don't think so. And
0: right.
2: I think the opportunity to effectively do something about this was missed in the Republican primary when we didn't have a Republican challenger to the attorney general. And it's gone.
0: Well, interesting, Jake, by the way, there was a man who's running against Uthmeyer who dropped out before the primary. We actually had him on the show here. He's a city attorney, city attorney at Punta Gorda. He's actually supporting Jose Javier Rodriguez. Mm-hmm. He is very critical of James Uthmeyer, not just on this issue, but a lot of others in terms of his deciding on his own to go, you know, to declare certain laws are unconstitutional. We do have, speaking about Hope Florida, we've got Travis from St. Petersburg. Travis, you're on the air.
4: Yes, calling about Hope, Florida. I heard you guys starting to discuss that. Somebody just said that Ashley Moody was not involved, but from what I read, that's incorrect. Where is that coming from that she wasn't involved?
2: What I was saying is that the way that she's tied in is that her number two signed off on paperwork that has something to do with the settlement being actually transferred over or something like that, which doesn't necessarily translate to Ashley Moody knows what's going on and she's the one that's, you know, directing this whole thing, because I never felt as if Ashley Moody was, and this is my opinion, mm-hmm. I never felt as if Ashley Moody was fighting us to the extent that Governor DeSantis and James Uthmeyer was on Amendment 3 for, you know, back in 2024.
0: But it was mentioned the report that John Gard, who answered to Ashley Moody and is actually apparently a long time, they've worked together for many years, he was uncomfortable with what it was presented as, basically, that it was taking taxpayer money away. Hey, we got to go, though, because thank you, though, for the call, Travis. We want to transition now. We've only got about 10 minutes left of the program here. Jake, stay here, but we're going to move on now. We've got in the studio right now, we've got Vanessa Martinez with Girl Reports, which is a St. Petersburg-based international nonprofit that empowers underserved girls by teaching journalism, leadership, and communication skills. And Ray, I want you to take it away here.
1: Yeah, for sure. I love Vanessa's story because she's an applied anthropologist, actually. And you know, correct me if I'm wrong, Vanessa, but Girl Reports almost started by accident. You were living next to that girls' school in Nepal, and then you kept noticing students who were really sharp, super curious, and capable of more than what the classroom was giving them. So you wanted to find a way to push them, mentor them, and then also pay them. And journalism ended up being that thing. There was that big earthquake in Nepal. The program survived that. You moved back to Tampa in 2017, and it's continued to run. And now you continue to partner with schools in Nepal to do this. Is that all correct?
0: She did not get to hear their question, basically. Why don't you quickly rephrase it? We have a problem with the headphone here.
1: Oh, no. We're just talking about how, you know, you're an applied anthropologist.
5: Yes.
1: You know, back in 2015... you were at that girls' school and you just saw super sharp girls who wanted to do more than what the classroom was giving them. And
5: Absolutely.
1: You landed on journalism here. And I mean, this thing survived an earthquake. It survived you moving back. And I'm wondering where the program's at right now.
5: Yeah, so we're serving around 22 girls right now across four different schools. And, you know, we've had a couple of great milestones this year, hiring our first time a full-time teacher on the ground, which is a young woman in the area that got trained by us and is implementing our program. We've also hired one of our very own students that came through our program, and now she's become a teacher. So what we're doing now is kind of building infrastructure, improving the quality of our program, and trying to reach as many girls as possible.
1: You've said that paying the girls for their work changes how their families see them. I think, you know, for us living in the States here, we're used to seeing women working. We know that women aren't, you know, treated equally still here in the United States. But can you talk about what it is like to be a woman in countries like Nepal and why paying them for their work matters so much?
5: Yeah, absolutely. So in a lot of parts of the world like Nepal, girls have very little say in the course of their lives. And they're pulled out of school early, they're married early, even as minors. And if they have no education and they have no employable skills, they cannot contribute economically to the household. And when they cannot do that, they have no decision-making power whatsoever. So when they start to bring money home, it can really shift the power dynamics of that household and the larger community as well. So they have a lot more say and a lot more freedom to choose what they want to do with their life when they're able to do that. So when our young girls bring home, you know, their first paycheck, let's say, it's really transformational for them. And the parents will look at them really completely differently. They'll see, you know, like, wow, you're a daughter, but you're doing as a son. It really changes and elevates their position within the household, and they have an immense sense of pride, the girls and the parents, for what they're able to accomplish through the program.
1: Was there any pushback at first when you started to try to do a program like this? Like, why would you do this to our girls? They need to, you know, stay in their role and stuff like that.
5: We haven't received a lot of pushback. I would say that we more face a great number of challenges. So there's just there are a lot of innovative tools that we try to use to overcome those challenges, like the magazine, like paying the girls. But for example, the magazine is a physical product. You know, a lot of parents, especially if they haven't had the benefit of education themselves, may really not be aware of, truly do not understand what their child is doing so many hours in school, especially if they're staying after school. It's hard for them to understand that. But the magazine is a great way that they can actually hold it, they can see it, and then they start to understand, okay, my daughter's not just wasting her time at school. You know, what they see is that the child is gone, that the girl is gone, that she's not cleaning, that she's not doing the housework or as much as she should. But then they start to really understand when they see the magazine, the publication, the stories, and the girls are talking about their families, their community. They really start to attach, or we hope that they do, attach an economic value to that education. So that combination of bringing home a physical product, evidence of learning, and then the pay is really critical.
1: Yeah, you talked about, you know, the coursework. It's a 7-unit curriculum. It covers a lot. Can you talk about, you know, how long kind of that takes and how you built that out, especially not coming from a journalism background?
5: Yeah, so it's about 7 units. The first one is just a welcome unit, and it's actually pretty important because it kind of orients them to the fact that they're in a safe space where they can ask questions and where we really believe in them and their potential. I actually originally put together a curriculum advisory council of all female journalists and educators, so mostly journalism professors, and they came up with a framework for us, and we've been working with that framework for a while, and this year I brought on extra curriculum development specialists to get it sort of to the next level. By the end of the year, we should be done with that. But we do use journalism as the framework, and through that, of course, they learn a lot of really critical skills, not just to be a journalist, but to study anything, to have any job, and to just be a member of society that thinks critically and that has the confidence to ask questions.
1: If you're just joining us, by the way, the voice you're hearing is Vanessa Martinez. She's the founder of Girl Reports, a nonprofit that helps girls in Nepal start to be journalists, get paid for doing journalism and changing the way that their families see them. Vanessa, you mentioned that, you know, some of the girls who were in your program and are teaching the program. Can you talk about, I don't know, maybe broadly and maybe specifically or anecdotally, if there's a good case, what happens to a girl after she finishes the program? And do you track what these young women go on to do, whether in journalism or elsewhere?
5: Yeah, that's probably one of the most exciting things about running this organization is to see the girls grow through the program and see what they do afterward. We know that we really significantly impact the lives of girls, and some, like I mentioned, Lakshmi, who through the confidence she built in the program, refused early marriage. She pursued a BA in India. Now she's on our executive board. Other young women who have done the same, you know, who have finished their bachelor's degree in the last year or two, who are working, who are independent. And this last year, these last 2 years, we've really been focusing on additional pathways to support those girls through the program. Because by the time they finish, in many cases, they are more skilled than the teachers at their high school in terms of computer literacy and critical thinking. But if they don't have the resources to leave the area, they still have very limited opportunities for employment. So now they're highly skilled, but there are no jobs, right? So we've been developing different pathways for them to continue to be with our organization and employed. So we've opened up a research branch where they are now going to be trained in research methods. They'll do our data collection, analysis, and everything, and we'll pay them for that. And the other side is going to be a social enterprise branch that we're launching at the end of this year so that we support them to start a business, and that business, in return, supplies our education program. So we are really working on creating a sustainable model where each leg, you know, the education department, the research department, and the social enterprise department actually feed one another.
1: You know, when it comes to the stuff that the girls cover, you know, it's not just fluff, right? There are local sports, holiday traditions, health, but they cover things like violence against women, you know, in Nepalese society. How much editorial freedom do the girls have in choosing what they cover versus being assigned topics? And what's it like for these girls to just jump into this program and then really cover these things that, in a way, kind of really put a spotlight on them? You know what I mean?
5: Yes. I'm actually getting chills right now because it's amazing to see them go from an environment where they're discouraged from asking questions to have complete freedom. So to answer your question, we do not dictate what they write about at all. Especially,
1: I mean?
5: Yes, it's, I'm actually getting chills right now because it's amazing to see them go from an environment where they're discouraged from asking questions to have complete freedom. So to answer your question, we do not dictate what they write.

0: I really didn't expect for them to hit these really, like, really significant hot topics, and they did just immediately jump into wanting to talk about domestic violence. So you get the full spread. You get everything from, you know, articles about friendship, articles about festivals, but then things like girls trafficking.
1: All right. Vanessa Martinez from Girl Reports, thank you so much for coming to the studio, talking to us a little bit about what you're doing there. So much. Jake Hoffman, of course, thank you. Hillsborough Doge.
2: Thank you.
1: We're going to keep on watching on what's going to happen with that. Ray, thank you for making sure not to get us infected here in the studio.
3: Yeah. Of course. Vanessa, real quick, what's the website where people can read the work and support you guys?
0: It's girlreports.org.
1: All right.
3: Right on. Thank you guys for... go ahead, Mitch.
1: Yeah, well, I'll take it from here, Ray. I want to thank Skip Sassy for doing the great job of engineering, Anthony Madure to answering our phones. I am Mitch Perry, along with Ray Roa. You've been listening to The Skinny here on WNF 88.5 FM. Have a great week, Labor Day weekend. We'll see you next Friday, same time, same place.

0: Live from NPR News in Washington, I'm Linda Kenyon. The judge in the Lindsey Clancy case was on the verge of declaring a mistrial, but Clancy's defense attorney has asked the judge for an hour to appeal to the Supreme Judicial Court of Massachusetts for an emergency stay. Prior to the request for the stay, Judge William Solomon explained why he was about to declare the mistrial.
1: I would find that under case law, Massachusetts case law and statutory law, the jury did not ask to be sent back, which it would be a possibility if they had requested it to be sent back to them. But under the statute and the case law, I don't feel I have any choice but to declare a mistrial.
0: Lindsey Clancy was accused of strangling her three children to death. The defense claimed postpartum psychosis. The U.S. job market rebounded in August as employers added a surprising 162,000 jobs. NPR's Scott Horsley has details.
2: The labor force has generally been growing slowly this year as baby boomers retire and immigration dries up. But last month, we actually saw a pretty big influx of workers. More than 600,000 people came off the sidelines in August and joined the workforce. Most of them found jobs, so that's encouraging.
0: The Labor Department says unemployment stayed at 4.1%. The White House has launched a new online arcade on its website. NPR's Franco Ordonez reports on the five old-school games tied to Trump's agenda.
3: The games themselves play off of designs and themes of popular games like Tetris. The White House announced the new retro arcade on social media in a series of posts. In one of the posts, the Sega logo turns into a MAGA logo. The Tetris game is titled Build the Wall, where the player stacks Tetris-style blocks to prevent people from entering. Another game, Flappy Bill, has a bald eagle carrying legislation across the National Mall. The player must avoid hitting columns. The objective of the game Trump Savings Tycoon is to catch and collect cash and prizes to, quote, fill your kids' Trump accounts, which, of course, are the tax advantage investment accounts launched in July. Franco Ordonez, NPR News, the White House.
0: Rescuers in Nepal have pulled two workers alive from a hydropower tunnel 9 days after torrential flooding triggered landslides and wiped out whole villages. Michael Sullivan reports.
4: Officials say the men were pulled from the tunnel after rescuers heard voices inside and followed the voices to locate the men. Emergency teams are now continuing efforts to find more workers trapped inside the Trishuli 3A tunnel. More than 1,200 people are known to have been killed in the floods, with more than 5,000 still missing in both Nepal and China. For NPR News, I'm Michael Sullivan in Chiang Rai, Thailand.
0: On Wall Street at last check, the Dow was down 304 points. You're listening to NPR. The nation's second largest school district is blocking all students from using artificial intelligence on school computers. Mariana Dale from member station LAist reports on the new restrictions in the Los Angeles Unified School District.
5: The district is using web filtering software to prevent students from accessing generative AI tools on district-issued laptops and tablets. Pia Sadakotmal is LA Unified's chief academic officer. She says the district will review data and collect feedback about student AI use throughout the school year before revising its policy.
6: This is an emerging technology, and as a

0: school district as large as ours, we really have to be mindful about implementing so it makes sense for our teachers, for our students, for our families.
1: There is currently no mechanism or policy to prevent students from using AI on personal devices to complete schoolwork. New York City Public Schools announced this week that AI will be banned in elementary and middle schools. For NPR News, I'm Mariana Dale in Los Angeles.
2: It could be an experiment in trust. Elon Musk has sent dozens of self-driving cyber cabs to the streets of Austin, Texas. But these cabs have no steering wheels or brake pedals. Musk is betting that Americans will get over their fears of no control and hop inside anyway. The rollout of these gold-colored Teslas comes as the company prepares to launch the service in several other cities. Tesla shares rose on Thursday in part due to hopes that these taxis will catch on, even though riders will have no way to take control of the vehicles in the event of an emergency. I'm Linda Kenyon, NPR News in Washington.
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Well, hello there, everyone. My name is Joellen Schilke. I am the hostess who loves you absolutely the mostest, 1,000%. You are listening to Art in Your Ear on WMNF, wonderful, our community radio station. Thank you so much for being out there. In just a few minutes, we're going to be talking to people involved in the second Gulfport, it's the second quarter, but it's the second Gulfport Microfilm Festival. That's up next week, going on next week. So we'll be chatting with them, also letting you know some stuff going on around the local area. Like Sunday morning from 9 to 11 a.m. Sunday morning in St. Pete. If you've driven down Central Avenue, you see the big sunburst. So that's at, I think, 11th Street and Central Avenue. So at 11 Central Avenue, it's going to be Chalk Art Festival. Come bring chalk and draw with other people all morning. The Sunday Morning Chalk Collective gets out there, and it's a creative, totally judgment-free, fun thing to do with friends, by yourself, with family, stuff like that. So once again, that is Sunday morning. The Global Love Project presents the Chalk, it's not Chalk Festival. I added that word. That's the wrong word. It's the Sunday Morning Chalk Collective people drawing. Also, I just want to mention that tonight and tomorrow are the openings of three beautiful shows at the Dunedin Fine Arts Center. The summer exhibit, which is Wacky Wizardly Wonderlands. Five shows, six shows. I don't know, a whole lot of shows. The Tender Weight is up there. The Only Lasting Truth, Intimate Monument. Guiding Stars, which is a quilting show. Quilters, go see that. And so that is a bunch of stuff. And like, they put out a call for artists. Hopefully we'll have some people in from Dunedin Arts Center in the future to talk about these shows. But that will be a fun thing to do this weekend if you are looking for something to do on the extended weekend. All right. And also, I just want to mention that we have a Facebook group. It's AIYEWMNF, Art in Your Ear, WMNF. And I pull a lot of events and stuff from that group. I would love it if you joined. It would be a delight to have you. All right, let's put on some music and be back with people from the Gulfport Micro Arts Festival here on Art in Your Ear on WMNF. It is Latin month. Each month, WMNF focuses on a sort of a community aspect. And so September, we are celebrating Latin culture, celebrating exploring Latin culture. So here's some brand new music from Pablo Ugiade, I think it's called. Sorry, Pablo. And this is Qué Lindo Es Cantar.

0: All right. Well, we have a gaggle full of, whoops, let me get the Susanna on the phone. Susanna, can you hear us? Nope. Susanna, can you hear us?
1: Yes, I can.
0: Yay. All right. We have sincerely a gaggle. And I have to kind of say, girl power, women power in here in the studio. Since we have so many people, I'm going to have everybody introduce themselves. And Susanna, I'm going to start with you. You're calling from the Windy City, my sister's hometown. Will you talk for just maybe a minute about you as a filmmaker?
1: Yes. I studied film as a college student, went into publishing, and in 2012 made the film Hat Boxes, which was great. And if it had been the last film that I had ever made, I would be proud of it. But I went on to make two other narrative shorts while I was living in St. Petersburg for 7 years with my wife.
0: That sounds fantastic. And then next we have another filmmaker, Victoria Jorgensen. Welcome back to Art in Your Ear. Victoria, you started in college, right after college, making movies?
2: Yes, I graduated with a degree in writing, and that last year I spent some time at the Fine Arts College, and so 27 will be 50 years I've been making
0: films. Wow.
1: Congratulations.
0: That's wonderful. Do you think about films very differently from when you did 50 years ago? Has your ideas about them changed a lot?
2: Definitely, because it was actually film at the time, so it was a lot more expensive and time-consuming, but I'm so happy that I trained on film because it makes the way I shoot a lot different. I don't make hours of each scene for the poor editor, so I have probably a 3-to-1 ratio, something like that.
0: I have a friend who's a film editor, and he's probably almost in his 90s, if not 90 by now, and he was thrilled when people switched because it was so much easier to, not just the editing process, but just to see everything, you
2: right.
0: know?
2: It was non-linear. Yeah.
0: Also, Janet Roberts, welcome back, I should say, to WMNF, a former board member, sure supporter and stuff like that. What was it like to be the subject of a film?
3: I totally loved it. I mean, you're just paid attention to, you're fawned over, you're asked lovely questions, you get to talk about yourself. I mean, my ego was very happy.
2: And you get fed.
0: And I get fed. Excellent. Also in the studio, welcome back, Becca McCoy.
4: Hello, friend.
0: Lovely to see you.
4: You too.
0: And so you and Helen French, our other guests, are actors in a movie, which I found this morning.
2: Interview with St. Petra.
0: Right. Which you didn't send me. I was like, why is she asking Helen and Becca? Come on. So this morning I watched it. It was really fun. And I believe that was recorded over Zoom.
4: Yes.
0: So a pandemic movie.
4: Yes.
0: Will you talk a little bit about, just for a minute, like acting and movies? I associate you with so many different things, acting, writing, you know, all those different things. What was it like acting in this movie for you?
4: It was so wild to act over Zoom, and now we've done a little bit more of those kinds of things. You know, we're used to Zoom. We do more auditions by self-tape and things than we did prior. A costume was shipped to me, and I pulled it out of an Amazon package, and my laptop is up, and my husband is listed as the grip because he was helping with the with the sound, and then, you know, just determining, do I look at the little dot on the laptop or do I look at the picture of Helen? Like, how, you know, where
0: right.
4: where is my eye line? You know, I hadn't ever met Victoria at that point. I dropped a contract off on her fence during COVID. I mean, it was just a very, very bizarre time. But the film really holds up, even though it was filmed under those conditions, because it's got this universal message in it. You know, 6 years later, it is just as it's prescient, and it's just as accessible.
0: And Helen, that's a great bounce over to you. So, I mean, you are, I think of you primarily as a dancer. So, and then, so what was that to be in the movie, especially since it's about dancing?
5: Yeah, I think, thanks for asking that, because I echo Becca's sentiments that it was such a wild time during COVID. Like, I'm definitely not an actress. I am a dancer, and I'm very clear with myself about that. But I got a chance to do something I never would have done, and over Zoom, it just felt wild. and also kind of liberating to experience, express myself through a different medium. So I think that, yeah, so much of it holds.
0: Though I would say it feels like dancers have to act also in what they're doing, you know, so you are... And maybe not officially, like you may not be in a union, but you have to be an actor to dance.
5: You do. I think it's the vocalizing component that I always think about. Like using my body to tell a story is very comfortable for me, but to use my voice to put words to what my physical body can do, I hadn't quite married that those two together until this opportunity.
0: Mm-hmm. So the Micro Film Festival, there was one back in May in Gulfport, and the founder unfortunately couldn't make it today, Sadie Evert. Is that how I say her name properly?
2: Yes.
0: Evert.
2: Mm-hmm.
0: And what was interesting when, you know, in our email, she says, and also I read, she's like, well, Gulfport doesn't have one, so that's why I'm going to start it, which of course is what I love most about people and definitely in this area. Instead of going, oh, wow, we don't have one. It's, oh, wow, we don't have one. Let's do one. And it makes me think, we had some filmmakers in here about a month ago, I think. It made me think about how this area has changed or not changed for filmmakers. So both Victoria and Susanna, you were a filmmaker here for years. The one movie I saw has my friend Eugenie in it, partially shot at her house, or I don't know if the bar was her house too. So I want you two to talk for a minute about being filmmakers, being independent filmmakers. I think of you, Victoria, primarily as a documentarian. Susanna, looking at your stuff, it seems that you can do, you know, different types of both documentary and, well, I don't know what the right word is.
2: Narrative.
0: Fiction, narrative. Thank you. So
1: I will say that I do prefer narrative, mostly because I'm kind of a control enthusiast.
0: Mm.
1: And so you can, you know, you write the script and you pretty much stick to the script as opposed to documentary where you're sort of at the mercy of, you know, reality.
0: Mm.
1: You know, that is a stronger drive for me is narrative. With longer, the film is...
0: Oh, no. Well, Susanna, if you're living, I hope you can call back. We just had a phone... There we go. Susanna, is that you? Sorry, that was our phone system knocked you off. So you started, last I heard, narrative drive, you can control the thing, and then we lost you.
1: Oh, okay. Yeah, you get to, you know, exert control over what's going on versus being at the mercy of reality when you're making a documentary. What I was starting to say was that with Longer, which starred Eugenie Bondurant, you know, that was me biting off more than I could chew in that it was, you know, the central element is a song. I wrote the lyrics for the song. A colleague wrote the you know, really gorgeous bossa nova music. And it's hard to make a movie that centers on music because of the sound issues, not issues, but, you know, you want it to be reflective not only of the story, but also to sound good. So that was a great learning experience, and I couldn't have done it without Victoria.
0: That's wonderful. What a nice thing to say. Victoria, you use a lot of the film driving. You use a lot of music in that, a lot of different music. It starts off with some Grace Jones and goes into other things. How do you look at music in your work?
2: Well, generally, your hope is to get your film into the festival, so you have to have a very strong line of proof of ownership or use for all the songs that you use. That particular movie did not go through the festival system, which is why I was able to do that. But I make both narratives and documentaries, and just to clarify, I love working with other artists of whatever ilk they are, and writing to their personality, which is what more or less happened with Interview with St. Petra. I've worked in many different roles with other filmmakers as well, and that's really important to me. But everything that I do comes from my experience. So, for example, in Interview with St. Petra, the main character, one of the main characters, talks about her regrets. And those are all my personal regrets formulated for Helen.
0: Did it help to get them out? Did it make a difference for you to
2: it
0: get them out?
2: It did for me. I think Helen's still struggling with
0: it. Helen's like, I got my own great regrets, babe. So, and so I want to talk for a minute about the Magic Hour, sort of exploring the third age. And Janet, that's why you're here as one of the people that was in that that film. And also, I do want to mention that Nevern Covington has a show up at the Morian Art Center right now. It's up through September 23rd. And all the shows at the Morian right now are great, but it was just, and I didn't have time to post pictures from her show, but it is really fantastic. So that's just a little extra bump, because she is one of the women, as along with Janet and a few others, that are in this movie. When you were approached about this, it seemed like that Victoria, that each participant had like a set of questions, or that you asked them stuff ahead. Did she let you know what the questions were ahead of time?
3: I don't recall that she did, but
2: never then, do that.
3: Yeah. Of course, I was 80 years old back then, so she may have.
0: And then how was it, you know, when we were talking out before the show, I want you to talk a little bit later, how was it to have someone point a camera at you and ask you about what you thought about things, and if there was a difference between doing that a few years ago or doing that 30 or 40 years ago?
3: Oh, I'm sure there's a huge difference. At that age, and now I'm, what, 89? I mean, as you get, and Gloria Steinem said it very well.
0: God bless her.
3: Old women, you know, they're the most radical. That's the only group that gets more radical, and I certainly have, you know.
0: Definitely.
3: So I feel freer to say what I think. I certainly feel very free in standing up for what I believe in, and without even thinking about it so much as being courageous. It's just, man, I limited time on this planet. I'm going to say it.
0: Right. Don't have time for petty little,
3: right.
0: Oh, I don't know how I'm going to look, what people are going to think about me. I thought when I turned 60 that I'll keep it not safe for work, the DGAF of the 60s, of turning 60s and being in my 60s, was the most profound gift that I've ever gotten from the universe. I'm wondering if it sounds like it gets better.
3: Easier. As a matter of fact, sometimes I wish I did
0: Everyone's nodding.
3: More of a filter, you know?
0: Nah. Just think of the role model you're being by now. Susanna, where are you on that?
1: Oh, believe me, I am right with you. I'm like, okay, what's the other word? Oh, nonsense. That's a great word.
0: Yeah, nonsense.
1: Safe for radio. And I do want to point out, by the way, that Jan appears as an extra in Longer. So this is true.
0: That's right.
3: That's my new career.
0: That's great. Get an agent, get going. That's wonderful. So I want to remind listeners, we're talking about two of the filmmakers and some of the films that are in the Gulfport's Micro Film Festival. This one next Thursday, is sold out, it sounded like.
2: 2 weeks ahead. Or last one sold out, right. So we're moving to a larger venue next
0: smart.
2: Time.
0: And yeah. then some of the creative people that are with it. The other filmmaker who's not here is Devin Rice. And I love that, Victoria, you've been here and working for a long time. Devin Rice, of course, I've known since Devin was young, very young. Susanna, I don't think I've had the pleasure of meeting you, but I hope that happens someday.
1: Likewise.
0: So in making, you know, being directors outside of a system, you know, there's the Hollywood system, there's TV systems, there's promotional material systems, which I think, you know, everyone does at some point just to make some money. But being kind of on your own, what is the support for being truly independent directors? What are the support systems out there for you to make work?
2: Well, I will say that Creative Pinellas has been very wonderful to me in terms of grants and mentorship grants. And the monies that were available aren't available in the same way as they were before, mm-hmm. So you kind of have to scratch. But there's people out there that are willing to support you individually and through groups. So that's what we're doing, and that's how the Micro Film Festival in Gulfport came about. Sadie and I walk every morning in the Clam Bayou, and she saw me with other film festivals, and I said, you know, let's start one here, and that's how we ended up doing it. And the audience is so wonderful in Gulfport. They're so hungry and so intelligent and loving, and it's really nice to have the support of the place you live.
0: And then, Susanna, I know you were down here, but you're also in Chicago. Is your experience the same, or are there other sort of pathways that help a filmmaker with what you're doing?
1: Well, I will say that working in the Tampa Bay area was really wonderful, because the talent pool there is pretty strong, and the will to make films that are slightly out of the mainstream, call them art films if you want. The enthusiasm for that was really energizing and super helpful. But part of it too is the love of your friends and family, the respect of your colleagues in the business, you know, the and just your own energy and hustle.
0: So, and I want to talk a little bit about Flag Act, because I really enjoyed that movie. Was that filmed down here, or was that filmed up by you?
1: It was filmed in St. Petersburg.
0: Okay, good, because I was like, Chicago looks just like St. Pete, which I know isn't true.
1: No, it was actually filmed in our house, in the house that we lived in when we lived there, and started the eerie part of it. I started writing it about 2 years before we shot it, and 10 days after the shoot, legislators in Tallahassee put forward an act to limit the flags that people could fly in the state of Florida.
0: Right, yeah.
1: And I didn't expect that. I didn't expect reality to sort of bend towards this.
0: Maybe you did it, lady. Maybe
1: fault.
0: This is your fault.
1: I'll own it.
0: I mean, it's that must be gutting, you know, knowing who, like, you, this is my life. This is my love. This is my life. And
1: Yeah. And, you know, the attempt there is, you know, yes, it's facially anti-fascist. Okay. Mm-hmm. It is an anti-authoritarian film, but it's also a comedy.
0: Mm-hmm.
1: And, you know, some people find it funny and some people don't. And, you know, I sort of keep my sanity by pointing and laughing to the extent that I can. So that's kind of an animating element.
0: Right. Yeah. It was real enjoyable. Now, we have a couple of questions from listeners, and one is, the film festival is sold out. How can we see these movies? So what, you know, like, I know that I have links to your, I never say right, is it Vimeo?
2: Vimeo.
0: I have links like that way, but, you know, websites. What's the best way if people do want to see your movies? How do they get to do that?
2: YouTube, Vimeo. I have a website, amovieproductions.com, that there's some on there. And I'm sure Susanna has the same.
0: Susanna?
1: Yeah, I actually released my films into the wild. So they are all available at the link that I sent you.
0: Okay.
1: My production company is actually named for Wile E. Coyote. It's the Burmese Tiger Trap Productions.
0: I saw that when I was looking you up. I love that.
1: Yeah, How to Build a Burmese Tiger Trap. It turns up in one of the early shorts. So, BurmeseTigerTrap.com. No, sorry, BurmeseTigerTrapProductions.com/work has all of them.
0: So it's okay if I repost, like if after Absolutely. The interview I repost this. I really want people to watch these. I really want people to watch them. And I want to go back to the Magic Hour. Because again, is it six women, Victoria?
2: Six
0: women that you spoke with that. So looking at the Saint. Oh my God, there's a bug in here. Go away. I'm sorry. that was weird. That was surprising. Look, I didn't kill it though. Don't worry, I'm not a killer. Looking at the Saint Petra, there's this idea, and I've seen over the years, I've seen a lot of your movies, and there's this sense of a frequency of redemption in them, of the idea that there's a future, there's a reason, there's a something there. What's that exploration for you?
2: Once again, I I think that when I have questions, I make a movie. I made a movie called Plethora years ago about people and stuff. And it was because I lived in a four-bedroom house by myself and all the closets were full. So it was a way for me to get out of that. Mm-hmm. But, for example, Landemic, which is also in the festival, was an installation at the Creative Pinellas, one of their annual shows. But we turned it into a film as well. And it's all about the loss that I felt. I was born in Key West and grew up in Tampa. And the loss that I felt and I'm feeling now of our natural habitat and what's going on around us with all the development. So there's a little bit of that in some of these films. And for example, in Devin's film, it's more familial, about the Carson Gang, which was three women who were gangsters, basically, and ended up blowing themselves up.
0: Well, I know, but I want to steer you back to the question about redemption and that, you know, through lines. When you look back, do you look back at your films? Do you rewatch things that you made 10, 15, 20, whatever years ago?
2: I don't do it habitually, but I do it, for example, when they're showing somewhere, and it's very exciting to me to see that they do hold up. I believe it was Becca was saying that.
1: Yeah.
2: And I'm impressed by them and the people in them, and it's really wonderful. But yes, that there's a spirituality, I think, that's mm-hmm. an underlying factor.
0: And then this is also for Susanna as well. If you see things in the films later, a little later, much later, you see things that you're like, oh, I knew that was there, but I didn't know, you know, I didn't know that means something different to me now, or
2: exactly.
0: I didn't know that. Do these films ever act as sort of, I don't want to say personal diaries because that's so personal, but as personal diaries where you were emotionally, socially, physically, when you were writing and producing, knowing that sometimes films take a couple of years to make?
2: Yes, definitely.
1: Definitely.
2: Amy, which was done for a one-week contest, which I'll never do again, but I really didn't care for that film, and I just watched it when we were putting it back in this festival, and I fell in love with it. It's about AI, which I hate.
0: Right, which was great, because he made it a couple of years ago,
2: before
0: this whole AI
2: and
0: conversation
2: now it makes
0: started.
2: Sense. Yeah. I didn't realize how much sense that it made. So.
0: No, that was really fun, and I'm trying to think, I just watched that. I can't think of the woman is in it.
2: Mary Skinner.
0: Mary Skinner, yeah.
2: Classically trained, wonderful, wonderful actor.
0: And so, Susanna, same thing. So you said, yes, definitely. You know, thinking the two movies that I saw that you made, of course, I watched was Flag Act and Longer. And in Longer, I, one, love the ending. Two, love the, there was like a question. There was just a question that there was a questioning, I should say, maybe that pervaded the film until the end, you know, and that was something I really enjoyed about it because I kind of could think like, I think I know what's going to happen. And I'm like, oh, wait, no, I don't think it's going to happen. And I'm like, oh, wait, I do know what's going to happen. You know, so I liked the fact that you knew I was going to be questioning and you were messing with my head. In what, 9 minutes, you know?
1: Right. Well, there's a novelist named Golda Goldblum who says that all stories ask a question. Most answer yes or no. The best ones answer maybe.
0: I love that.
1: I didn't even know that when I made Hat Boxes, which is very much like that. And I think it's consistent through all three, that sort of tone of curiosity and, you know, anticipation and you know, you don't know what's going to happen.
0: I want to go back to our performers in the films. I don't know, I'm going to get to be a performer. And talk about, so was, Janet, was this something that you had done before? Had you participated in projects like this before?
3: I had been an extra in Susanna's film. Mm. I think my forehead actually made it.
0: Is this something you're like, yeah, I'm ready, bring it on?
3: Well, first of all, I know Victoria. I totally trust Victoria. And when she was going to be doing a film about the magic...
0: It's over there now.
3: About the magic hour, that kind of fit with where I was because of my age. And it was helpful to me in a way, the questions, because... you know, she asked questions about sexuality and also spirituality. I meant to say spirituality, but she also said sexuality. And also future plans. And back then, my future plans were so limited when I was in that film, because I had just finished a road trip where I actually had filmed a docuseries of change makers around the country. I was gone for 2.5 months.
0: I saw that information.
3: And had done a one-woman show at Stageworks on it. And I thought, well, I'm done. You know, I'm not. But she asked the question, and I'm going, well, I don't know. I think I'll write a blog. And I thought about that afterwards and thought, I don't want to write a bloody blog. So I went back on the road for 3 more trips, and there now I'm go. Working on a vodcast series with it.
0: A vodka series?
3: A vodcast. Oh, oh, but that fits right in.
4: A vodcast.
0: Whatever works, right?
3: A vodcast. That's, I do like that martini.
0: So I love that. And I, you know, I mean, I was just the other night, riding my bike is when I try not to think, like just ride. But all of a sudden it's like, okay, crone. What are the, you know, finally, I'm a crone. What do I get to do now? You know, and it was just sort of
2: whatever
0: like,
2: you want.
0: Right, exactly. But that's, night. Yeah, but there's so many choices. It's sort of like waiting as the different ones emerge. I sort of officially retired from my main job on Monday. So it's, you know, feels fantastic, but also like, okay, I have to narrow my options down. In like 6 years, I'll start narrowing my options down. So yay, crown power.
2: I think part of that is you become more invisible as you age, or at least that's been my experience. So it's kind of like the mailman, you know, nobody thinks it's you right. know, so you can get away with
0: total
2: a lot
0: superpower
2: more.
0: Yeah. Total yeah. superpower. And I found that if I want to be noticed, I can be noticed, and if I don't want to be noticed, I'm not noticed, you know. Like I realize now it's much more of my choice, where there's a lot long time in my life where I didn't have that choice, you know. And I really like having that choice of how I want to be seen, you mm-hmm. know. And it feels stronger now. And then talking now, so Becca, again, I've known you as a performer for a long time. I've loved the fact that you were typecast as an angel. As a naughty angel.
4: As, yes, as a subversive angel.
2: Smoking angel.
0: So is there something, like, do you want to also be on the other side of the camera?
4: Interestingly, that is how I most identify right now, mm-hmm. but still cameras.
0: Right.
4: Yeah, I'm predominantly a photographer, predominantly expressing through photography. Mm-hmm. Yeah, I think that COVID was an absolute cataclysm for me. And so it has shifted so much about my priorities and my artistic journey. And I am really interested in semi-permanence versus mm-hmm. a lifetime of the ephemeral, and where I can kind of lock in a moment in time and preserve it. And then there's ways to use the performing arts to inform those later, you know, later down the line. But like when my last one-person show was based on a book, I started with the semi-permanence, and then I informed it, mm-hmm. you know, in the moment. So yeah, photography and being on the other side of the camera is really my preference right now.
0: And I went, last time I was in New York, I went to a dance performance. Always trying to educate myself on dance, because I think it's the area that I'm weakest on knowing. Like every time I go, I'm like, oh, so fantastic. Why don't I do this more often? So I went to it, but it was all based on a series of photographs. The performance, the choreography, and the dancers, which the dancers did the choreography, was based on a series of photographs that were discovered in London a few years after the war that these kids took of the war. And it was, you know, so already it's like, rah, you know, but instead it was just this incredible, joyful, resilience thing. So here you are, Helen, put into a situation that is new or maybe less familiar to you. Is like, by doing this, I have to get this question right. We've talked about answering questions through movies. I know I answer my questions through writing. Do you answer your questions or explore your experiences through dance? And did this sort of, did that bring up some questions for you?
5: So yes, I do understand my world through movement. So I answer questions about like who I am and whatever existential crisis I'm going through at the moment, like through understanding my physical body in space moving. And I think one of the challenges I faced, I don't even know if I shared this with you, Victoria, and the filming on Zoom, the confinements of the screen, like there's a part of me that even when I think about it, I'm like, I just wanted to do more physically. And so I really enjoyed revisiting my thought process in preparation for today, because I just understand the world through movement so very clearly, and more clearly than the spoken word, the written word, and or film and photography. There's something very profound about it for me.
0: And in the short film, your face does a lot of work.
5: which is
0: movement.
5: Which is absolutely crazy to me, because I remember Becca and I have had this conversation, like, where do my eyes look, the camera or the screen? And then I kept thinking, I can't look at myself because my face is doing things that I don't normally see my face do. And I remember having this internal dialogue, and I think it was, I don't know if it was Sheree or you, I asked, like, I was really self-conscious about how much action my face was taking on.
4: I had a piece of paper taped over my monitor so that I couldn't see my own face.
0: Oh,
4: because I wouldn't normally.
5: I never would have thought to do that.
4: Yeah.
5: And that pro tip, next Zoom movie. Well,
2: I think what helped was they were actually on their computers in the film. So, you know, that eye line could change back and forth.
0: And, you know, yay, some really great things came out of the pandemic, like really interesting new ways of making art.
2: And thanks to Sheree Johnson, who edited this together and just made it wonderful.
0: Yeah. She did a great job. God bless the editors, always. God bless the editors. Yeah. I think that is the hardest job in Hollywood, is being the editors. So we're getting close to the end of time. Susanna, I'm going to start with you, because I'm going to ask you the trick question, because you haven't been warned about it. What's coming up next for you? Is there something coming up that you want to let our listeners know about?
1: I've got several things, you know, several irons in the fire, but the one that has lit me up most recently is a short film, narrative short, about the people that stayed home from lynchings. And I know that sounds really grim, but I'm really curious about what it was like to live where you're, you know, sort of viscerally opposed to that kind of violence, and having to be around people that went for fun.
0: Mm. You know, I want to, I'm going to follow up with you about that, because a friend of mine is a professor at USF, and her focus has a lot to do with lynchings. And
1: let me guess, is it Julie Armstrong?
0: It is.
1: She's a mutual friend.
0: Oh, good.
1: She and I have actually been in conversation.
0: Oh, I'm so glad, because, I mean, when she was writing about women, pregnant women being lynched, you know, it was just shocking.
1: God.
0: And then the people who decided, I'm going to go watch, you know, I can understand.
1: Right.
0: I have friends who witness every execution, of which our governor has been really enjoying and fond of. And they go, and they don't go because it's joyful, but they go, they're very deeply spiritual, and they go to, you know, pray for souls and stuff like that. That's pretty major. And then, so is that something that you see, is it on its way? Is it, what stage is that in that you're working on it?
1: Very early in the drafting. I mean, the current draft has a beginning, a middle, and an end. I'm comfortable with it. I like the characters. I don't think it's quite balanced yet, but it's going to be a while, because there's money to be raised. There are plenty of other pre-production elements to go into it, so it's going to be a while.
0: Right, yeah, but sounds great. Sounds wonderful. Victoria, coming up next?
2: I have a film on a film on the circuit called Portrait of the Artist as a Leaving Man. You may have seen, it's a documentary about David Audette.
0: I saw it,
2: And
0: I saw the trailer.
2: Just finished shooting a new film called Conduit, which is in rough draft stage. Going to be completing that by December. And that's about a priest losing his faith, or thinking he's losing his faith and contemplating spirituality. I am at the very, very beginning stage of something called Aquatofana, which, just Google that word and you'll learn a little bit more about history. It's amazing. It's basically women, I think it was 16th or 17th century in Italy, who had abusive husbands. So they concocted this, I believe it was arsenic-based potion that would slowly kill their husbands and not be detectable.
0: Yeah, there's a lot of novels kind of built around it. You can get some historic, really juicy historic novels that use it as a thing.
2: And
0: do you know
2: the festival coming up in January 7th in the next quarterly Gulfport?
0: Do you know how long films are going to be when you start making
2: them?
0: No, I
2: try to make them under 10 minutes if possible, because everybody's attention span is quite low these days, and that's the secret number of minutes to be able to be programmed into a festival successfully.
0: Susanna, same question for you. Do you know how long your films are going to be when you start them?
1: The walking around number is basically a page to a minute, and yet, like Flag Act, the script is somewhat shorter, actually, than the film wound up being. But it's mostly because there was action going on where there wasn't speech.
0: Right, yeah. And I have to say, I love the lady with the chair.
1: She was a late addition, and boy, was she great.
0: That was great. Janet, you're working on stuff.
3: Yeah, I am. I did go back out on the road and filmed people on reservations and cities engaged in solutions for an affordability economy, which is city-owned banks, worker-owned cooperatives, community land trusts. And now I have four students from UT working with me on the vodcast, and it'll be 22 episodes on it.
0: That's fantastic.
3: Yeah.
0: So I'm going to, again, get everybody's information so you can keep me posted so when it's ready to fly. So I'm Becca.
4: Yes, I have a solo exhibition that was one of the two projects that the Gobioff Foundation funded this cycle. It's called Everything is Fragile, and it's an exploration in cyanotype. It'll be at the Off Central, but it is a non-conventional cyanotype exhibit. So far of the 20 pieces I've completed, 7 are sculptural, and it explores fragility, impermanence, and the ephemeral.
0: And when is this?
4: It opens October 15th, and there's a free artist talk Tuesday, October 20th.
0: Okay, great. Helen?
5: Gosh, so I'll put my artistic hat on because I'm running the nonprofit St. Peter Arts Alliances. There's 100 projects.
0: You have so much to do.
5: But I feel incredibly fortunate that I do have two things on the horizon. Actually, right when I leave here, I'm going to be going to Hillsborough College to audition some young dancers for a work that will be happening in the fall.
0: How exciting.
5: So I'm excited to flex my choreographic muscle and be in relationship with this younger generation, if you will. To create something, and then
0: something at HCC?
5: Yeah.
0: Okay, great.
5: For their fall concert. Yeah. So that'll be, I'm excited to start that. And then I'm also working with a drummer, Fred Johnson, who we've been working together for a couple of months.
0: We have such a love fest for Fred.
5: I love him, and we have a very lovely working relationship. And maybe spring, we're looking at sharing what we've been kind of piecing together when we have some time, so... those are the two things that I'm working on.
0: So as part of, as the big wig with the arts, I realize that you're not, I've known you for years, I realize you're not going to be like, all right, my way or the highway, we need more dance. But do you see now more opportunities to help dance thrive a little bit more?
5: I do. I think I also expand it to performing arts in general. I think that one thing I feel really, really strongly about is we have an incredibly strong performing arts sector in this region, as well as the visual arts sector. And so while I love dance and I will always keep striving for that, I do see more opportunities, especially when we can overlap and work together inside the whole performing arts sector. So,
0: right, yeah.
5: Yeah.
0: That's exciting. Very exciting stuff. Well, thank you all so much for coming in. Susanna, thank you for calling in. I really appreciate it.
1: Thanks, everybody. Hugs all around.
0: Oh, so sweet. So the Microfilm Festival is sold out. They are going to be moving to a bigger venue for the next one in January, as Victoria mentioned, it'd be great. These festivals, and they happen... versions of them happen all around the Tampa Bay area. It's a really great way to go see work. It's a really fantastic way to introduce yourself to just to some new beauty in your life and learn new things. So check them out. Thank you all so much for coming in. I really appreciate it. And we're going to play some music, and I'll be back with a couple announcements for you. Wonderful. I just saw someone come into Studio 2 to get ready for the Global Electronica Show Ultrasound. So don't leave your radio dial whatsoever. Let's listen to, I heard this last night on, Audio After Hours. It's such an interesting, spoken word music thing called Rock and a Calm Place by Anthony Smeriak, I believe is how you say his name. So let's listen to this, and I'll be back with you.

0: What's going down, family? It's your resident chef, Big Eddie G, inviting you to the Soul Kitchen. Me and my assistant chef, Mr. White Pepper David Bryant, serve up the best of R&B and soul music with a pinch of hip-hop and jazz and a dash of fun. 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
1: All right. Well, that was fun. I do see E-Love in the studio next to us, so that is a beautiful thing. What do I have to tell you? Oh, I just want to mention, I know, you guys don't make fun of me, okay? Right now, playing with Tampa Theater is Tony, the movie that is about, of course, Anthony Bourdain's early part of his career and how he got started as a food person, but what I really want to mention, because I am your friend, that next week there's a cat video fest at Tampa Theater. Yes, from the September 11th through the 14th, it's a cat video fest at Tampa Theater. Alarm is out. I don't know. Maybe we should all go see that together. And I think that's it. That's all I got for you. It's Labor Day weekend, so there's stuff going on everywhere. So thank you so much. We're going to go out with some new music. I just heard this last night. I think it's a new release. It's from, and I'm sorry, I always butcher her name, Michelle Nigdegashello. Scott was here, you tell me how to pronounce it correctly, and Cat Power with one of my favorite 80s songs. Thank you for listening. We'll be back next week. I believe that Sarah Hull, who has a show opening at Leslie Kern's Gallery, will be in here next week, and maybe we can get a phone call from Andrea Assaf as well to talk about September 11th and her performance up in New York of her work, September 11th. If you want to get in touch, please send us an email. 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I would love to hear from you. Meanwhile, we're going to go out with Don't You Want Me, Baby. Here on WMNF Tampa.

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1: I'm Sean Canaan with the WMNF News headlines. Florida is one of four states restricting public college access for undocumented students. WMNF's Juanita Hurtado-Huerfano reports, yesterday Florida banned undocumented students from enrolling in state universities starting next school year.
2: The State University Board of Governors passed the ban without public discussion. It applies to public universities where not every academically qualified applicant gets accepted, meaning admission is limited. United Faculty of Florida President Robert Casanello says the ban will drive students to other states where they will pay more.
3: You know, our public universities have declining enrollments. It's a trend going around the entire country. So I don't think there is a case where our public universities are not admitting Florida residents in favor of admitting undocumented students.
2: Roughly 8,000 students without legal status graduate from Florida high schools each year. I'm Juanita Hurtado Huerfano in Tampa.
1: On Wednesday, a coalition of environmental and social justice groups announced a push to put a city-owned electric utility on the ballot in St. Petersburg. WMNF's Valerie Smith has more on Public Power St. Pete.
4: Josh Sprout from Suncoast Sierra Club stood outside of Duke Energy's St. Pete office pushing for investor-owned utilities to leave the city. He stood with leaders from six advocacy groups.
5: Duke is a for-profit monopoly. They don't face any competition. They don't have to pay to acquire customers.
4: For Sprout, the affordability crisis is driven by companies like Duke taking extra profit on top of operational costs. He said that Duke's rates have increased 45% over the last 5 years. The coalition wants the city to take over the local power grid and buy electricity wholesale. That would eliminate shareholder profits. Other cities that took over their grids saw reduced electric bills and improved reliability. St. Petersburg's city government could move to do so on its own, but the coalition thinks the process should be voted on directly. Youth Action Fund member Anamika Naidu said that government leaders often ignore the working class, instead prioritizing campaign contributor interests.
6: This is why our ballot language puts utility governance directly into the hands of voters. By establishing a five-member board overseeing municipal utilities, three of whom are elected by voters and the other two appointed by city council.
4: The group is aiming for 20,000 petition signatures to put the measure on the ballot in 2028. For WMNF News, I'm Valerie Smith.
1: The Hillsborough County School Board unanimously approved the implementation of vape detection technology in middle schools. The tech from Secure US Solution senses and alerts school authorities to the location of vape smoke. School Board member Lynn Gray pointed out the alarming statistics on vaping among students in Hillsborough County.
7: We have over 60% of our students in Hillsborough County Public Schools from ages 11 to 18 that are vaping. There is a huge growth in elementary school, middle school students who are using vaping.
1: School Board member Jessica Vaughn emphasized collaborating with families on vape prevention and education for students.
8: I think also we should make sure that we're releasing this to our families and that they're aware we're making an investment in this, because the vaping epidemic, especially in the bathrooms, has been a nonstop source of conversation.
1: An educational program for students is included with the technology. For the board, this is more beneficial than punishing students. The school board's approval comes a year after the technology was originally implemented throughout Hillsborough County high schools. Northport commissioners have decided on an 18-month moratorium on data centers while a multi-building application remains under review. Fox 13 reports that this allows the current application to move forward through the redevelopment review process without granting final approval. Residents are worried about possible damage to the surrounding environment, water supply, local trees, and protected animal species.

0: nice. First-time unemployment claims in Florida rose slightly as August came to an end. Yesterday, the U.S. Department of Labor estimated 5,300 initial unemployment applications were filed in Florida last week. That's up from a revised count of 5,200 the previous week. Expect heavy thunderstorms this afternoon with highs in the low 90s. More thunderstorms tonight, overnight lows in the high 70s. Tomorrow, expect afternoon thunderstorms with highs in the low 90s. I'm Sean Canaan with the WMNF News headlines on 88.5 FM and WMNF.org.
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time, but no, I lay low, low, low.

And you are listening to Ultrasounds right here on WMNF Tampa. Just up, we heard Caribou by With You, and prior to that, Bayer by MC Fly. Tell Me was before that, by Paide and Moll. And we opened up that set with Better Days by Martin Lou and Isidorus. Want to give a big shout out, thank you to Joellen for covering for me last week. And a big shout out to Christian for offering to cover for me. Thank you, thank you. Okay, we've got lots more music for you. This show's on from 1 p.m. till 2 p.m. every Friday. 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And you can join me on Insta, eLove Music, and Ultrasounds Radio on Facebook, or Music by eLove on Facebook. And this track coming up next is called Alive. One other track by With You and Albert Breaker.

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Every Friday, 1 p.m. till 2 p.m., my name's A-Love. And you can go on Facebook, Ultrasounds Radio. Just up, we heard Sunny Sunny by Evocene. Prior to that, Peligrosa and Temperatura before that. This track coming up next is called Bamako by Evocene. Keep it locked, it's live.

0: And you've been listening to Ultrasounds right here on WMNF Tampa. We're on every Friday, 1 p.m. till 2 p.m. My name's Elove. You can go to Facebook, Ultrasounds Radio, or Insta, Elove Music. And we've got probably one more track. The last one was Hold My Hand by Amora. Prior to that, Keep Trying by Everseen. And we'll close out with this track before we go to the NPR News. And then followed by the live music showcase. Got a little announcement for you, and then we'll be right on with the music.
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0: Live from NPR News in Washington, I'm Linda Kenyon. The Massachusetts Supreme Judicial Court is holding a hearing on the defense's request for an emergency stay in the murder trial of Lindsey Clancy after the judge said he intended to declare a mistrial. Jurors have spent more than 6 days deliberating without reaching a verdict. Priyanka Dayal McCluskey of member station WBUR has the story.
1: The jury is deadlocked on whether Clancy should be convicted for killing her three young children, or if she should not be held responsible because she was suffering from severe postpartum psychosis. Jurors sent a note to Judge William Sullivan this morning, which he relayed to the court.
2: With a heavy heart that we report, we are unable to come to a unanimous decision and will not be able to.
1: Clancy's defense attorney, Kevin Reddington, said one juror was not following instructions and was blocking the jury from declaring Clancy not guilty. For NPR News, I'm Priyanka Dayal McCluskey.
0: The Trump administration says it will break ground on its proposed D.C. arch in the coming days without approval and despite a lawsuit, as NPR's Rachel Treisman reports.
3: Interior Secretary Doug Burgum says, quote, excavation work will begin in the next 2 weeks at the proposed arch site, a traffic circle on the bridge between the Lincoln Memorial and Arlington National Cemetery. But the project is still awaiting final approval from a federal planning commission, as well as aviation safety and historic preservation reviews. The White House told NPR that this early work doesn't require approval, which it is still seeking. A group of Vietnam War veterans is already suing over the arch, arguing it can't be built without authorization from Congress. The Trump administration asked this week to have that case thrown out. Rachel Treisman, NPR News.
0: The first mRNA flu shot is making its way to pharmacies around the country. It will be available along with other flu and COVID vaccines heading into the fall and winter virus seasons. NPR's Sydney Lupkin has more.
4: Moderna used the mRNA technology from its COVID shots to make a vaccine for the seasonal flu. The shot faced an unexpected hurdle in February when the FDA refused to review it. But the agency ultimately did review the jab and approved it on August 5th. After approval, the agency inspects and then releases batches before they can be distributed. The first batch was released Thursday night, and the shots began shipping on Friday, according to Moderna. The vaccine should be available as soon as Labor Day weekend at Walgreens and other pharmacies. Walgreens says the mRNA flu shot will be available in limited quantities, and availability will depend on location. If you're looking for the mRNA flu shot, your best bet is to talk to your local pharmacist. Sydney Lupkin, NPR News.
0: On Wall Street, the Dow is down more than 300 points. The Nasdaq, at last check, is down 135 points. This is NPR. Argentina's President Javier Milei has announced sanctions related to oil drilling in the waters around the Falkland Islands, which is a British overseas territory known in Argentina as Las Malvinas. The drilling issue has reignited the country's long-held claim to the islands.
5: President Milei described the results of the 2013 referendum held on the islands, in which more than 99% of Falklanders voted to remain British, as invalid. He announced that his government would be enforcing pre-existing sanctions on unilateral oil drilling in the waters around the islands, affecting one British and one Israeli venture. The Argentine claim to the islands, which is even included in the first article of the country's constitution, is a source of deep nationalistic sentiment, and Milei has been quick to jump on what he sees as changing winds internationally and described the UK as a nation in decline. Earlier this week, President Trump announced that his government was re-evaluating the US's historic neutrality before the British claim to the islands, which it has held almost continually since 1833. For NPR News, I'm John Bartlett in Santiago, Chile.
0: The UN General Assembly has voted overwhelmingly in support of an African Union-backed resolution seeking the traditional Mercator map of the world to be formally phased out in favor of one that would accurately depict the size of Africa. The resolution was sponsored by Togo. 164 countries voted in favor of phasing out that map. Six countries abstained. Only the United States voted against it. I'm Linda Kenyon, NPR News in Washington.
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3: 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I'm your host today, Alexis Thompson, and today we are taking flight with Passerine.
4: Oh, we see what you did there. Nice, Alexis.
3: Thank you. Thank you very much. Thank you very much. I saw a word I didn't know, and then I looked it up. Anyways, would you like to give a quick introduction to yourselves for those who don't know you yet?
4: David would love to, yes.
5: So they picked the guy that doesn't actually talk very much to do all the talking. I'm David Brain. I'm playing the dobro, and we have here Sarah Stovall, who you just heard about in the ad for the benefit that she's doing with Grant Peoples. Mm-hmm.
3: Very nice, very
5: and
3: nice.
5: And then we have Carmela Pettigini on guitar. Mm-hmm. And way over there we have Doug Conroy, sometimes known as Dutch Convoy. He has a number of different aliases that he uses.
3: Oh, he's undercover.
5: That's right.
3: Well, we are all glad to have you all here. Thank you so much for coming. Now, as a little welcome, would you like to hit it off with a song?
6: Sure.
3: All right. What we got?
6: We're going to do a song about the Demolition Derby.
3: Ooh.
6: It's called Crash, Burn, Love.
3: Oh, that's what that song's about.
6: Or is it?
3: Or is it?

0: You're tuned into WMNF's live music showcase in Tampa. Today we are with Passerine, who has a great opening song. I was listening to it while I was on the way over here, and I was like, I can't tell if this song is positive or negative when it comes to love. It sounds very, like, it sounds very personal, but I was like, huh. Like, is this a bad thing? Is the crashing bad? We don't know.
1: Yeah.
0: It depends. It depends, I guess.
2: It's weird. Well, you know, in the demolition derby, you try to crash.
1: That's right.
0: That's true.
2: It's a positive thing. It's like they run into each other, and that's how they know they're alive, is when they're crashing into each other.
0: That's a good one. That's a good one. I didn't even consider that.
1: Or when you meet someone you want to crash head on into, that way too, right?
0: That's true. That's true. We got the metaphorical. We got the literal. It comes together.
1: It all works.
0: Anyways, first for starters, I would like to say you all got a very interesting combination of instruments with us today. Would you mind telling us how you got into them at least? How about we could start with you?
2: Well, you know, I play the dobro. Actually, it's a resophonic guitar. This is not actually a dobro. This is built by a guy named Paul Beard. I got into it because there were just too many guitar players around and not that many dobro players. And I wanted to play an instrument that was more unusual and that maybe people would invite me to come and play with them. So that's how I got into it about, what, you know, 15, 16 years ago, after playing the guitar since I was a kid. But, you know, any jam, there'll be 27 guitar players, but maybe two dobro players max. So that was my choice.
0: Helps you stand out a bit in the crowd.
3: Well, I got into the violin about 34, 35 years ago. The story goes is that it was my sister's third birthday, and so I was about to turn, I was about four or so, and I just threw a fit, like, after the party was over, and when my mom asked me what my problem was, I said, I want a violin, and here I am, it's still attached to me, so yes, I got what I asked for, and that's how I started, but yeah.
0: I mean, hey, it worked.
3: It really did. It really does feel like a different, another limb at this point. So I'm grateful for the relationship.
0: Yeah. Interesting.
1: Yeah, when I was a kid, my dear friend, her sister and her sister's husband played a duo, and he played banjo and she played guitar. And I just remember sitting on the ground watching them playing Mr. Tambourine Man, Bob Dylan, and it was mesmerizing. It was amazing. And I went home and said, I want a guitar. To my friend Tamara was playing the guitar. And I said, I really want a guitar. And I remember taking that song until my fingers would just bleed and playing it over and over and over. And I was about 11 years old. I've been doing it ever since.
0: Wow.
1: Yeah.
4: I was a bass guitar player, and I really wanted to know where this thing that Leo Fender invented, so that people did not have to take these on the subway, et cetera. I'm like, well, I should actually go to the roots of the bass guitar, which is the double bass, the contrabasso, or the upright bass. Mm-hmm. Or some people say stand-up bass, but comedians are stand-up. Basses are upright. I throw down the gauntlet.
0: That's a good one. Wait a minute.
4: A lot of people still say stand-up bass. I just got used to it.
0: No. I like that one.
4: Okay.
0: I'm gonna respect to all the basses, upright and normal.
4: If I do a solo thing, I'm gonna be a stand-up comic upright bass player. No, that didn't come out.
0: And an overall upstanding man.
1: Guy. Yeah.
0: A stand-up kind of guy.
4: Yeah, there's a lot of weight to that.
0: Like how I assume there's a lot of weight to the upright bass.
4: Oh, there's that too. This plywood one is beast, but it's a good one.
0: Yeah, I remember I was like seeing you guys like come in with all the instruments when I saw you guys getting ready, and I just saw the biggest bag I've ever seen. I was like, oh, and you just have that on you.
4: There's a lot of cars I could never own.
0: Those little, like, boxy little Kias.
1: You can't. Right. Yeah, he gets it in his Honda, so you've gotten it into small cars. You just can't sleep with it while it's in there.
4: That's true.
1: It's spent a lot of time with us. camping.
0: You gotta like lay on top of it.
1: Yeah.
4: Everybody has slept with the bass.
1: We've tried strapping it on the top of the car.
0: Just, oh my gosh.
1: No.
0: I don't think that would work out. Especially if there's like a bunch
1: there's
0: of
1: a
0: birds.
1: Movie out there.
0: Oh goodness. Make a song about that. I'm just like, yep, the bass is on top of the car. Speaking of songs, so how would you guys describe your sound? I know that like the words folk, Americana, bluegrass, that came up, but how would you personally describe it?
3: Yeah, we couldn't really settle on it. So you threw out the top three contenders, and we just kind of mashed it into a non-committal term called Americinda grass. That's what we are sticking with. It's plausible. Yeah.
1: I think so. Yeah.
0: Patent it.
3: Yeah.
1: That's right.
3: We put it on a t-shirt, so it's ours now.
0: Ooh. Yeah, because I was like, you know, when it comes to these things, I try to look up the genre, maybe like a bit of history about it. And I was like, you know, everyone, when it comes to folk music, like when you hear it, you're like, oh yeah, it's folk music. Mm-hmm. Well, exactly where does that term like come from? Like what makes a song a folk song?
3: Right.
0: And on the internet, aka Google, they were saying that it's about like stories passed on via word of mouth.
3: Mm-hmm. That's oral right. tradition,
0: yeah. You know, the old tradition of like you sing a song, it follows you for the rest of your life. Your community knows it.
3: Yeah. Yeah, back in the days when folk music was actually very lucrative, there were A&R men who would travel out to the country, you know, like to places where like the Carpenters lived or something like that, and that was their job to literally go and catch songs. So they would go out and say, "Hey, I heard you know a song that, you know, that's been in your family for however many generations," and people would say, "Yeah, come sit down and listen to this tune." And then they'd take them back to the recording studios and get somebody to sing it and play it. And make a lot of money off it.
0: Interesting.
3: Back in the day. Yeah. But yes, they did start out in kind of the oral tradition, just passed down by through the years by people getting together and playing them.
0: Hmm. And would you say that like that's what your goal is when it comes to your music, having it be songs that people will pass down and spread around?
3: That'd be cool. I mean, the whole money thing is kind of out of the question, I'm afraid. But I think we would like for our songs to, you know, speak to the here and now, but also have that that folk quality of timelessness and, you know, sharing something that's going to mean something to people for as long as they're, yeah, for time immemorial, maybe.
1: Hmm. Maybe.
2: But we also really like taking songs that are not usually categorized as folk,
0: mm-hmm.
2: and, as it were, folking them up. We've done a couple workshops at festivals, in fact, to talk about how we take something that's sort of out of genre and turn it in and make it our own. And we really enjoy doing that. Like, I think we were probably the first band to play Tom Petty at the Florida Folk Festival.
0: Oh, really?
2: It was like, everybody's like, that sounds familiar. Oh, also, we did Prince once.
1: Mm-hmm.
2: Right after Prince died, we said, we have to do a Prince song. So we played a Prince song. And at first, people are like, what is that? It sounds familiar. And then finally it clicks because it's, oh.
0: Was it when Doves Cry?
2: When Doves Cry,
0: I knew it.
1: Yeah, of course.
0: It was either that one or Purple Rain. It had to be one of the two. Whenever someone's like, oh, yeah, a Prince song. I'm like, you either did When Doves Cry or Purple Rain.
1: Yeah. It had to be about a bird.
0: Of course.
1: Yeah.
2: And we were doing a traditional song. It was also about doves. What's that song called?
3: That song is called Snow Dove.
2: Snow Dove, yeah.
1: Yeah.
2: And we thought, oh, so we can now, we would do a double dove.
3: Special.
1: The two dove mashup.
0: Just looking through all the songs, be like, which one is bird related?
3: Yeah. Exactly.
0: Which one we could play Free Bird?
1: We tried that. We
0: you
1: actually tried. Yeah,
2: yeah,
1: we worked on it a little bit. You know, we should just revisit it a couple times. But we've also grassed up some Bob Marley as well. Saying no, we can't do that?
4: How did you know I said that?
1: I know you so well. I know you so well.
0: But I looked over and I saw him shaking his head. I didn't know that you saw it.
1: I didn't see it. I just know it.
0: You felt it.
1: Oh, yeah.
0: Well, when it comes to the songs, I was listening. I thought they were really great. There was a lot that I have down on my little notes as some of my favorites. And one of the ones that I think were like really good was Lessons of the Wind. I can definitely see that being a song passed down, especially with like the current times and all the things that are happening. I feel like it's very timely.
5: Oh,
0: is it on the list?
5: It is.
0: Oh my gosh, can you play it?
5: Sure.
3: We would be happy to.
2: Yeah, that, Carmel and I wrote that song. We were actually in California for a wedding, and we decided to go up north to Mendocino because she had never seen the northern part of the state. And at that time, most of Northern California was under a pall of smoke, and the big redwoods were burning. They were actually wrapping them with foil to keep the trunks from burning. So we were right on the coast, and that was kind of, here we are in this beautiful place on the Pacific coast, and behind us, the country was burning.
0: Yeah.
2: So that sort of inspired this song.
1: And it goes on, even metaphorically, how in other ways the country's burning besides just those fires. So yeah, there's a lot in that song. All right, it's called Lessons on the Wind.

0: You're tuned in to WMNF's Live Music Showcase in Tampa. I'm your host, Alexis Thompson, and today we're perched up with passerines. Passerines are birds that perch, and songbirds.
1: That's right. She has done her homework.
0: Yes, I have. Someone's got to do it. Someone's got to do it. But I really love that song, especially because I also heard another song of yours that was called Dreaming of Abraham Lincoln. And I feel like those songs kind of go together in terms of what their messages are. I feel like Lessons on the Wind is almost like a sequel where it's like, well, the future is here, guys. We done messed it up. Like, the other one was like a lot more hopeful.
2: Yes.
0: And this one's like, well, dang it, guys.
2: Our sweet sister Tanya Radke wrote Dreaming of Abraham Lincoln, and she's a prophet, but she's a hopeful prophet, you know?
0: Ooh.
2: Yes. Yeah.
0: I mean, someone has to be hopeful. I mean, that's what keeps the world moving.
2: That's
0: hope.
2: Right.
0: Yep. And I have hope things will get better.
2: There is an art to practicing hope, I feel.
0: Yeah, that's true.
2: It's a gritty thing these days, but yeah.
1: It was very interesting. We love that song, Dreaming of Abraham Lincoln. Mm-hmm. Such a great song. And it was the only song we ever got hate mail for.
2: That's right. Our one distinction.
0: Oh, yep. My gosh. What did it say?
2: Oh, gosh, it's not worth repeating on the radio.
1: Yeah, that's right.
0: Oh, it was that bad?
2: We won't dignify it.
3: Yeah, it was. It turns out that some people don't regard Abraham Lincoln as the great hero that the rest of us see him as.
1: Mm-hmm.
3: Yeah, especially some parts of northern Florida.
0: Mm-hmm. Mm-hmm.
4: Where we're heading after we leave here.
3: That's true.
1: That's true.
0: Guys, please, still go.
4: We'll be with the good people of North Florida.
2: Good folks in North Florida, yes.
1: There's good folks everywhere.
0: That is true.
1: I always like to say I was born and raised on the wrong side of the South, which is okay. I'm okay with that.
0: Hey, soon it'll phase out, hopefully.
1: Right on.
0: Speaking of things that you have planned afterwards, any events, any cool things coming up?
1: Oh, yeah.
2: So this weekend we're up in Tallahassee in the Panhandle, playing it's a bi-located festival called Roots East and Wings West, I think.
1: Yep.
2: So we'll be in Tallahassee on Saturday performing at the Roots East Festival, and then in Youngstown at Maggie's Musical Farm for the Wings West part of the festival. And then next weekend we'll be a little more local. Mm-hmm. We'll be at the new Flamingo Bay Brewing down in our stomping grounds of Bradenton. On Saturday, the 12th of September.
0: Nice. And what is it that I'm seeing here about Scotland?
2: Oh, yeah. Yes. That little trip.
3: Well, so we started doing this a year ago. This next summer will be our third time. Our second time got a little bit truncated for me because I managed to break my ankle. That's
0: why I'm
3: sitting on a stool. I'm just recovered from that. Basically, we help lead a tour. We work with a company called Scotland Folk Tours. They kind of line everything up for us. We play some nights, and then Scottish musicians come in and play, local musicians come in and play. And then during the day, we explore the countryside. And that's what we're doing. We were exploring the Isle of Skye, and I wanted to take a picture of the lovely group, and I stepped in the wet grass and broke my ankle. It was pretty dramatic.
2: It was, yep.
1: There were ambulances and everything.
0: Oh, my.
1: Mm-hmm. That's right.
3: But
0: the grassroots betrayed you.
3: Yeah. We are going back next July. We get a do-over, and we have room for people to come with us. So that's the deal. We have a small bus that everybody rides around in. We stay all together in the hotels and have a really great time. It's really fun.
2: When we're not breaking our ankles.
3: When we're not breaking our ankles, yeah.
0: Yeah. That's so awesome. And sounds very familiar because I believe there was another artist who was on here that also does tours.
1: Well, Grant's over there right now.
2: Grant Peoples is there right now. That's right.
1: Grant's there. Tim Grimm, who is a songwriter, actor, director.
0: Oh, wow.
1: He's an amazing guy. He's the one that got us involved in it. Sarah and I did a theater program, The Grapes of Wrath, at the Oslo several years ago. And then we became friends with Tim. And the last time he was here, he's like, you guys should probably do this. And we have just had the best time. The first year was amazing. The second year started out really amazing. It just didn't end well for David and I. We had to jump on an airplane and get back home. But these two, Sarah and Doug, they just they did great.
2: We
1: they
2: kept
1: took
2: calm
1: over
2: and, we
1: and
2: carried on. Yes.
1: They did. They carried on. That's right. So we were really appreciative. But we have room, and we would love people. If you think you want to go see Scotland,
2: oh,
1: we're
2: going to
1: be in.
2: Yeah.
1: We're going to be in the Highlands of Scotland this yep. next July. Say the words, Connor.
2: Yes. July. Yep. July.
1: We get a yeah. we get a
2: redo. If you want to go celebrate 4th of July over there, come with us.
1: Really?
4: Well, that's
1: Will
4: true.
1: It be on the 4th
4: right.
1: this year? Okay.
4: The land we gained independence from.
2: Sort of, yeah.
3: Now, the Scots are actually sympathetic because they would have loved to have had independence as well.
2: Yeah.
1: There's a lot of battling going on over that,
2: yeah.
1: Which we will see parts of the land where that took place.
0: Oh, I thought you meant like, hey, we will see the battle live if you come with us in July.
1: No, we hope not.
0: So, you will watch these people fight it out in July.
1: So speaking of ghosts, this is what really happened with the whole ankle thing.
0: Oh
1: she
0: gosh.
1: Wanted to feed the fairies a coin.
0: Mm.
1: Mm-hmm. He was told she shouldn't, and so he told her you shouldn't when we got off the bus. As we were walking, they're talking about not giving the fairies some magic coin.
0: Mm-hmm.
1: And then he broke his ankle 5 minutes later. And so we know now you do not disrespect the fairies of the Highlands of Scotland.
2: Mm-mm.
1: You just do not.
3: Yeah, Scottish fairies are not like Tinkerbell. They are...
2: nasty.
0: Yeah, they're supposed to be like
3: they
0: mischievous.
3: They have a temper.
1: Yeah.
3: And mischievous, yes.
1: Yes. So, learned our lesson. And we had friends, all of our friends, apologized to the fairies
2: That's
1: for
2: right.
1: us. And
2: yep.
1: fed the fairies a lot.
0: Now you have to do an apology tour.
2: Yeah.
1: Now we're doing our apology tour.
2: Sorry, fairies tour 2027.
0: I imagine you go back and they're like, where are they at?
2: Where
0: do they go?
4: The reason the local pragmatic people do not want you to throw coins into the
2: Sligachan River, yeah.
4: is because the wild animals could possibly eat it. So it's a good reason to let the fairies go to an ATM.
3: I think they take Venmo. I'm not sure.
0: Just go up. Just be like, I have Cash App. Like,
1: yes, that was quicker.
2: Do you take Bitcoin?
0: Oh, goodness.
5: Oh, gosh. Do you have any songs about Scotland at all?
1: No.
0: Aw, dang it.
2: Well, she did write one.
1: I did write one,
0: you
1: but
0: did?
1: It never came...
2: Well, it was called Boneless, and then after the whole bone-breaking incident, it just felt like a bad taste, so...
1: And then Duck rewrote it, and what'd you call it?
4: Oh, it was... I wrote it in a pub in London after the tour during a football match, and it was called David Broke Leg on the Isle of Skye. They don't attach the pronouns. It's like, he broke leg, and it's like, he broke his leg. Get their English right.
0: Oh, God. That's so funny.
4: I know. I love telling it.
1: But he did it to the music of Boneless, which was pretty funny. So we haven't put that in order yet.
2: Yeah. We'll work on that for
4: it's
2: next
4: kinda
2: time.
4: It's kind of time sensitive, and now he's almost healed.
1: Thank goodness. It's been a long 4 months.
0: Hey, I mean, at least you have a bunch of stories to tell. You can make you can make a song out of anything.
1: Yeah.
0: And if you, dear watcher, if you have anything that you would like to say to them, Faye related or not, you can leave a comment on our live either on Facebook or on YouTube, or you could just call the studio at 813-239-9663 or email at dj@wmnf.org. Now, yeah, I know. I'm getting good at the promos. I'm getting good at the promos.
1: So we have a song that is not about fairies and not about Scotland, but it's about a house.
2: That's right.
1: It's about Sarah's house.
0: Ooh.
2: My house. Yes.
0: In the middle of
1: us. Would you like us to do another song?
0: I would love it if
1: okay,
0: you did another
1: do
0: song.
1: Ready? One, two, three.

0: You're tuned in to WNF's Live Music Showcase in Tampa. Today we are with Passerine. Well, look at you guys. What's the song about?
1: Well, that song was written by an ultra-talented songwriter from Sarasota named Justin Kaiser. And I always admired his songwriting and his prolificness. And so when we were putting together songs for our most recent album, Shiny Things, I kind of joked with him hanging out in his kitchen one day, like, oh, you write so many songs, you should just give me one. And so he sent me a demo of that song in my inbox a couple weeks later. And it really did feel like it was so relevant to what I was going through. He didn't have any idea, but it was just such a perfect song for me. So I brought it to the band. I said, I really want to do this song, put it on the new record, and that is what we did. So that's House by Justin Kaiser.
0: Wow. So he just like telepathically knew.
1: Somehow, yeah. He's that good.
0: Ask the stars, yeah. And just like, which song should I give?
1: Yeah. Yep. That's exactly what happened.
0: I do find it funny that you jokingly were just like, oh, give me a song. And somehow, I don't know, you have the gift of Apollo where it just got what you wanted.
1: Uh-huh. Yeah. Yes, I got lucky that time.
0: Mm-hmm. Just be like, just go up to him. Be like, you got like another?
1: Yeah.
0: Like one more.
2: So what about this next album, Justin? I'm going to write. You're going to write for it.
0: Speaking of albums, your more recent one in 2023 is Shiny Things. Mm-hmm. What brought about that album and its concept?
2: We had songs.
1: We had songs. People are like, do you have those songs on any albums? And we said, in a minute. Hold that thought.
2: Yeah. Working on that.
1: Yeah, and so we made that album. Yeah. But yeah, I think that was our second time recording with Matt Desir at Burnt Orange Sound Studio in Sarasota, and it was just such a joy to work with him again on another set of songs and keep refining our sound and that's how that album came about. We were just ready. We had the material, things we wanted people to hear.
0: You were like, hey, everyone's already asking for it. I'm right. As well.
1: Yeah,
2: I know, and it's so old now.
1: It's three. Gosh. It's three. It's ready for preschool.
0: Three? You had them in the vault for that long?
3: Well, you know, some of us really love being in the studio, and some of us not so much.
1: Yes. Mm. Some of us get a little allergic in the isolation box. Claustrophobic.
2: They're not talking about me.
1: Yeah, she could live in the studio.
2: I could live in the studio.
1: Be like, let's play it again.
0: And you're just like, can we finish it?
1: Yeah.
0: Good thing nobody's in the drum room. If you were in the drum room, you would not like it. It's hot.
1: Yeah.
0: It's claustrophobic in there.
1: Stuffy, all dead air.
0: And that's why you don't pick up the drums.
1: No.
0: Also, looking at the comments, seems like we got a lot of fans. A lot of people are liking you.
1: Really? Aww. They like us?
0: Sony C says, great to see and hear you. What else? Oh, Ken Winker says, seeing Passerine in Tallahassee tomorrow.
1: Nice. That's right. See you there, Ken.
0: Dean Johannesson, who was also on here before,
1: so
0: says,
1: handsome.
0: Sounding great, so everyone.
1: Handsome. Thanks, Dean.
3: Hey, Dean.
1: Almost as good as you look.
0: Oh my gosh. Ken Winker also says, love all their music. They're playing with the new 76ers yeah. too.
1: Some yes. of our favorite folks in Tallahassee.
2: And I think they were on, it's been a year or so. I know they were here because they played a show with us, and then on the way back they were doing the live music showcase. I'm pretty sure they were here. But the new 76ers are family, and they're amazing. Not only are they family musically, they are family to community.
1: Yeah.
2: Mm-hmm. And they're just lovely trio musicians. Yeah. And then we're playing with Mike and Maggie McKinney, Lucky Mud. Mm-hmm. So they're going to be on that bill too. And they're the ones that are hosting Wings West.
0: Oh.
2: So Roots East is at Magnolia Mountain. Mm-hmm. And it may be sold out. If not, you can get a hold of, you can look up Danny Goddard or the new 76ers, and you can always ask.
0: Got it. And I got something to do today.
2: Yeah.
0: Write that down.
2: That's right.
0: Speaking of family, we have a comment. Woohoo! Yeah. It says, Passerine is such an awesome band. I know David Brain from New College.
3: Uh-oh.
0: And I'm very disappointed in the current conservative takeover of New College.
1: Preach.
0: And this is by... David Bryant. So I was like, wait, what's the name? It's David Bryant.
2: No, it's David Brain.
3: No, it's David Bryant.
0: Yeah, no, the commenter is David Bryant.
2: Oh, so sorry.
0: It's just, I know, very close,
2: yes,
0: very close.
2: David Bryant, thank you. Sorry about that.
0: So what do you currently think about the new college takeover? No pressure.
3: It's, yeah. You know, it's, the college needed help, but I'd say that this is not exactly the help that it needed. You know, it, having been there a very long time, it's very sad to see what it's become.
0: Mm. Yeah. Well, interesting.
2: Yeah.
0: All right. So, one more thing. Do you guys have any?
2: Yeah. So, like she said, there's no music, money in music around here. So, we all have day jobs, sort of. I have too many. But yes, so he is a professor at New College, and that's why they meshed in the New College moment. And Sarah works for the Sarasota Orchestra. Mm-hmm. She's amazing. They're a marketing director.
1: I am the communications manager.
2: I'm so sorry. She is the communications manager. Okay, I'm sorry, Sarah. But she does everything, and she's an amazing writer for them. And Doug does sound at your little sister station, WSLR, in Sarasota for Fogartyville, which is awesome. And I help moms and babies, and I have a little ice cream business that mm-hmm. I tool around in my little purple cart. and then, so because we all have day jobs, this song is called 7 Days. We all do things. This is what this song's all about.
0: Yeah. Got it.
1: This is how we fund our music addictions.
2: That's right. It segued.
4: Perfect.
2: One.
4: Two.
2: Yes, go ahead, count, please, Doug.
4: One, two, three, four.

0: 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Today, we are with Passerine. I relate to the song Heavy as someone with technically three jobs.
1: Oh, yes.
0: Yep. Got this. Got I'm a PA. Mm-hmm. I'm a cashier. Mm-hmm. It's a lot.
1: It's a lot.
2: Hustling.
0: Someone's got to do it. Do you know how hard jobs are to come by these days?
1: Right.
0: I got to grab all the jobs I can get.
3: I say work is a gift. Get it with love.
0: That's true. We got the privilege to work. Might as well try.
1: That's right.
0: We got some more comments.
1: Oh, boy.
0: So we have one by Ken Winker that says, do you have any live recordings?
1: No, we do not. That's an easy one.
0: I had to think about it.
1: I think there's video and such of us, plenty of internet stuff floating around.
3: Plenty of internet fodder to
1: We've never done a live recording that we've put out into the world. So that's something to think about.
4: Those two videos we did in the studio, we recorded the music live.
1: Oh, that's fair. Yeah, so we do have two studio video recordings that we did at Burnt Orange Sound Studio. We recorded a song I wrote called Fish and a song that Carmela wrote called
3: Dark Bird Dream.
1: So those are some live recordings that are available if you search those, and they come with the visuals. So
0: we'd be able to find those on like YouTube.
1: Absolutely, yeah.
0: Got it.
4: They're also on our website, I think.
1: Yeah.
0: Mm-hmm. Cool.
3: But I think that line about working and having a job really segues into another song we have on our list that Dougie here sings, that is very appropriate for the working person. Yeah?
4: Yes.
0: Yeah. No pressure.
3: No pressure.
4: This is a good example of a song that we've borrowed, that we've made quite different from the original recording, don't you think?
5: Yes. Sure. The song was written by Bob Frizzfuller and was recorded by David Lindley, who played with Jackson Browne, amongst other people. And neither Bob or David are still with us. But I adopted that song, and it goes exactly like this.

0: I was actually waiting for you to pick up the thing again. You're tuned in to WNF's live music showcase in Tampa. Your host, Alexis Thompson, and today we are with Passerine. And sadly, we are near the end of the road. Unless you are on Facebook and on YouTube. We are live to the top of the hour at 3:01. And while I have the chance, I would love to give a quick shout out to all the people who helped make LMS a great place to host and to listen to music. We have sound mixer Pam Robinson. Audio assistant Jerry McGowan. Video director and lighting director today, Lisa Reuter. On cams, we have Marcy Connors, Preston Reginalds, and Phoenix Page. Our board op today is Charlie Cushing. And of course, we have you listening in. Thank you so much for being here and tuning us with us every Friday. And thank you, band, for coming in today.
1: Thanks so much for having us.
2: Yes, thank you.
0: Of course. Now I do.
3: Could you turn on the family room lights?
0: The family.
3: Sorry. I had to go there. I'm so sorry.
0: The show's over.
3: We are now fired.
0: We do have one request from Ann and Jeff that says, "Would you play When Doves Cry?"
1: Sure. Man, we were gonna do a Dolly Parton song, but Prince is good too.
0: R.I.P. Dolly Parton.
3: You want Dolly Parton? You know, it was sad, and it was so unexpected.
0: It was.
3: It was really heartbreaking.
1: I know. She was going to outlive us all.
3: Yes, she was.
1: She was Dolly for president.
0: So was Betty White.
1: Yeah.
3: That's true. That's true. But I, it's up to you, guys. I'll do either.
1: I say we take the request.
3: Okay, yeah. I like that.
0: All right.
3: Okay. Oh, let's see if I can remember how this song goes. And that was a great request, by the way. I do love this song. Ready? Dun, dun, dun, dun, right?
1: Dun, dun, dun, dun.
3: Say that again.
4: Is there, does she have a capo on?
3: I do.
1: Yeah. We're in the right key.
3: Okay. Tell me that one more time. Okay, I got it. Oh, I got it. Okay, one, two, three, and...

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1: Maybe I'm just like my
2: Live from NPR News in Washington, I'm Linda Kenyon. Judge William Sullivan has made it official with the
1: Alone in a world so cold. Maybe I'm just
0: This is WMNF Tampa.
1: Maybe I'm just like my
2: Live from NPR News in Washington, I'm Linda Kenyon. Judge William Sullivan.

0: Lindsay Clancy was on trial for killing her three children. The defense argued she suffered from postpartum psychosis. The prosecution argued she knew what she was doing. We are now in the final sprint to November and the midterm elections, and there's little question about the top issue for voters, affordability. NPR's Tamara Keith has more from her Swing Shift project.
1: We're checking in regularly with about a dozen swing voters in swing states, and they currently have a pretty dim view of the state of the country.
2: A word or phrase I would use to describe the country right now is stuck.
3: I'd say chaotic.
4: Out of control.
5: Dumpster fire.
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10: Worry. I think everybody is worried about whether or not these prices are going to come down.
1: That was Wally, John, Stephen, Colleen, Lee, Teresa, Evan, Quintero, and Gerald. NPR has agreed not to use their full names so they can speak freely. Tamara Keith, NPR News.
0: A new report from the Centers for Disease Control and Prevention finds the rate of American teens receiving recommended routine vaccinations has remained below target levels for the past several years. NPR's Marie Godoy has the story.
11: The CDC says about 90% of American teens have received at least one dose of Tdap, a vaccine that protects against tetanus, diphtheria, and pertussis. That's the same rate that have gotten the meningococcal conjugate vaccine, which protects against four bacteria strains that can cause life-threatening infections. That vaccination rate hasn't changed since 2019. Meanwhile, just under 78% of teens had received at least one dose of the HPV vaccine, which protects against human papillomavirus, a commonly sexually transmitted virus. Large studies have shown that vaccination against HPV in adolescents can prevent cervical, oral, penile, and other cancers caused by the virus. Maria Godoy, NPR News.
0: The Labor Department reports the job market rebounded in August. Employers added a surprising 162,000 jobs, far exceeding the 65,000 jobs forecasters anticipated. The unemployment rate remains steady at 4.1%. The report could be good news for President Trump 2 months ahead of the midterm elections, where the economy remains a major concern among voters. 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If you need more Dolly Parton in your life, here's your chance. You might just be able to see her in a local cinema. Theaters around the country have been screening the late singer's movies as part of an effort to honor her legacy. NPR's Bill Chappell has the story.
12: Dolly Parton brought her wit and generosity to movie roles, like in this clip.
13: Well, I always just thought if you see somebody without a smile, give them yours.
12: That's from The Best Little Whorehouse in Texas. Regal Theaters is showing that movie and Steel Magnolias through September 9th. They're in more than 200 theaters. Regal says all the proceeds will go to the foundation that runs Dolly Parton's Imagination Library. Other chains like AMC are also screening the movies. Parton was 80 years old when she died in late August. Bill Chappell, NPR News.
0: Pabst Blue Ribbon is offering a reward for its missing beer. The CEO of Pabst Brewing Company, Greg DeBow, says the company will pay up to $20,000 for anyone who provides new information that leads to the recovery of more than 1,600 stolen cases of Pabst Blue Ribbon and non-alcoholic Old Milwaukee beer. The beer went missing on August 17th in Southern California. Police in Montclair, California, said the beer was stolen from a warehouse during two separate incidents that happened on the very same day. DeBow says that the company wants the beer returned by September 9th, but that will be after Labor Day. And by then, well, you know, it will probably already be gone. I'm Linda Kenyon, NPR News in Washington.
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The dude that smells for Eisenberg. The man with the plethora of pusillanimous pontifications.

0: Mercy, mercy, mercy. It is so good to be back here with you. I'm Reverend Billy, and it's always a pleasure and an honor to host the Rhythm Revival every Friday from 3 to 6 right here. That's East Coast time. And wherever you are on the great planet, we hope you're checking us out live. If not, checking us out on the archive. Sister Patty.
1: We missed you, Billy.
0: Oh, good Lord. I missed every minute of it. Marvelous, Marvin. I can't even look over it. Oh, look at those. What is up with the glasses?
2: It's party time. Big three-day Labor Day weekend. I got the party shirt, the party glasses ready to go. And Billy, nothing beats the Rhythm Revival on a Friday. When that show starts, Billy, it's party time and things happen.
0: Absolutely. And the whole thing just goes up about 10 degrees.
3: Now, I'm going to tell you.
0: Little guitar slim.

0: San Jose, Freddie King. Marvin, you know, instrumentals can be boring. They can be engaging. I'd listen to Freddie King just play the guitar all night long.
1: You know, he had to develop his own sound. You know, he started playing guitar about when he was like 6 years old.
0: Right.
1: 6 years still trying to figure out the shoe thing. Left, right, was it?
0: Yeah.
1: And here's the thing. He goes to Chicago and he tries to get on Chess Records. And he's playing in bands with, like, you know, your good friend Robert Lockwood Jr. He's playing with Memphis Slim. He's playing with Willie Dixon. He's playing with Little Walter. He can't get onto Chess Records. They say, you sound too much like B.B. King. So he had to kind of work on his own sound and style. And notice, here's the thing. When they said he sounded like B.B. King, he stopped singing for a while.
0: Hence
1: all the instrumentals. He ended up in a band with a guy who had connections with King Records.
0: There you go.
1: And he put in the word, and Sid goes, Sid Nathan, King Records, yeah, I think I could do something with that.
0: Yeah, he did.
1: But yeah, it's got a special sound, but he was motivated to do that because he was told he sounded like the other King. You see, his last name is King, confusing.
0: Wow. Well, we heard Oh Yeah by Guitar Slim, the guy that Buddy Guy said made him want to play the guitar.
1: I just saw work with Buddy Guy a couple weeks ago. He talked about Guitar Slim and did this impassioned. I mean, he's 90. 90-year-old guy singing Things I Used to Do.
0: Oh, I bet.
1: I can't do no more. Billy, the whole place was transformed at that moment because, you know, millions of people have sung that song, but not many 90-year-olds. And if there are, they're not Buddy Guy. And then when he went into that guitar solo, you know, just the whole place blew up.
0: Wow. We heard Oh Yeah by Guitar Slim, Freddie King, Surf Monkey, a little bit of the Five Blind Boys. We're going to try that again. And then actually it was Just Pick, and I got the title wrong on that. Say hey to my buddy, Mr. Frankie J. Frankie, everything's going to be all right. I'm going to be heading over to Jigs Landing on Saturday. And by the way, Tinsley Ellis, one of the great artists that's out there still doing it, if I'm not mistaken, has got a Freddie King tribute album coming out. So we need to keep an eye on that and do what we can. Right now, let's go back to a little more music with the Black Boys.

0: I love that arpeggio at the end.
1: A little classical touch for the adults at the end of their tender love song, Billy.
2: What was that?
1: A little classical flourish at the end there for the adults. I played that last week. You know, something about that song. You know, if you're in a band at that time, you had to play that song. Just like later on, you had to play Midnight Hour. You had to play Mustang right. Sally. That was one of those songs. Last week, I played that song, not by Tommy Tucker, who did the original on Checker. Right. I got that under 45. I played a 45 last week by the Aztecs. On a small label outside of Detroit, Michigan. And it's got that same energy, and it's live. Something about that song, you put it on record, you got to do it like shout. It's got to be live.
2: Well, you know, we had three songs there. Save a Seat for Me by the Five Blind Boys of Mississippi. That's the original version with Archie Brown Lee, all 5'4" of him. Just wait. Leon Blue, you know, again, is not chosen to superlatives. He said, Billy, that man would have the place in a full-on shout before he even started singing. He said, they weren't just cheering. They were screaming. They were, you know, they were locked into the spirit. And he said, him and Sam Cooke, they used to do the same, have them on the same shows. And he said, they stopped a lot of those shows because the spirit and the anointing and the people were just, you know, could all that incredible energy that came out. And you can listen to, there's something, man, it just makes your blood run. You listen to that, the way that it's almost funeral-like. You know?
1: It taps into like a universal tone. It's like existential in a way. Just like beyond words. And you know, you think about it, it's pre-Beatlemania. It's pre-Elvis Presley. Frank Sinatra also had a touch of that. But it's the spirit, and Billy, as we know, it's the beat. The beat.
2: The beat. The beat. Yep. And then we heard Freddie's Midnight Dream, and that was a classic, what we call a 1-6-4 minor. That's dun-dun-dun-dun-dun-dun-dun-dun-dun-dun-dun-dun-dun-dun-dun-dun-dun-dun-dun-dun-dun-dun-dun-dun-dun-dun-dun-dun-dun-dun-dun-dun-dun-dun-dun-dun-dun-dun-dun-dun-dun-dun-dun-dun-dun-dun-dun-dun-dun-dun-dun-dun-dun-dun-dun-dun-dun-dun-dun-dun-dun-dun-dun-dun-dun-dun-dun-dun-dun-dun-dun-dun-dun-dun-dun-dun-dun-dun-dun-dun-dun-dun-dun-dun-dun-dun-dun-dun-dun-dun-dun-dun-dun-dun-dun-dun-dun-dun-dun-dun-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it's the end of the night. They've all had drinks.
1: And it's one of those songs, Billy, that could go for 10 minutes, depending on the situation.
2: And then we heard Jerry Lee opening up. That was from the greatest live rock and roll show on earth, and not too many people would argue with him from that era. And as long as we got Jerry Lee queued up, let me see if I got this. Yeah, let's go ahead and just do this one. I think we're coming up pretty close to news right now, so let's get this and then see where we go from there.
3: Morning's come. Yes, it is.

0: Where else on the radio are you going to find the five blind boys backed up by Freddie King, backed up by We Know? She didn't even make me cry.
1: Yeah, Billy, it's bad when she takes her soft things.
0: Oh.
1: The hard things, but the soft things, oops, I got.
0: And ladies and gentlemen, we got news, views, and bokus, but before that, I miss this so much. Marvin, you got some
1: Billy,
0: Waffle House for me.
1: Waffle House news in Miami. A 42-year-old man walked into a Waffle House at 3 a.m. with a small alligator under his arm and announced that God told him to bring the small gator to the Waffle House and baptize it. And with that, the man grabbed a pitcher of sweet tea and baptized the reptile. And then he launched into a rambling quote, unquote, sermon. Horrified employees called police, who safely secured the gator and the 42-year-old baptizer. Waffle House management said the sweet tea was discarded and added that they do not offer baptismal services, reptile or otherwise. Still get the all-star breakfast, but no baptisms. You ever done a baptism, a religious service at a Waffle House, Reverend Billy?
0: You know, we've done a lot of Waffle House stories on this show. Patty, what do you think? That may top, I mean, just for sheer...
1: Here, send us to the archives. We'll print that, and they can show that.
0: We should. Well, on top of that, you got news back there. We got in the newsroom. You all ready?
2: Thank you, and good afternoon. I'm Megan Fair with the WMNF News Headlines. It is 3:30. This month, the Sarasota County Board of Commissioners held a public hearing on the Miyaca Watershed Management Plan and the possible budget for the project. Presented at roughly $1.2 million, the plan focuses on improving water quality and updating stormwater and flooding infrastructure. County reflects on the concerns on the county's worries of Blackburn Canal.
3: The study will incorporate the entirety of the Miyaca watershed. It's a 66-mile river, but 34 miles of it within Sarasota County. Within the area of the Blackburn Canal, there were significant concerns regarding whether that's a navigable waterway or whether or not weirs were appropriate. They are not. We've decided they are not.
2: That was Ben Quartermain, the director of Stormwater for Sarasota County. Commissioner Teresa Mass said they want to update the current data they have on flooding infrastructure so it can be used for the following 100 years and hopefully the next generations to come.
4: There are a lot of baselines and surveys that were not in place for us to even have what I would call data to begin with, so that as we move forward, we can identify programs. So within this funding, significant surveys are being done.
2: The motion was seconded and will move forward. Law enforcement actions across Florida to stop using Flock and other automated license plate readers have drawn headlines, but that doesn't mean the tech is shelved forever. WFSU's Tristan Wood reports there is talk from several of the law enforcement agencies pausing their use for the Florida legislature and other groups to enact regulations before bringing the surveillance technology back into use.
5: Bay County Sheriff Tommy Ford says the tech helped his agency find dangerous criminals. But in a letter stopping the use of Flock cameras, Ford said he would suspend the program until, quote, the Florida legislature provides clear statewide rules. Leon County Sheriff's Office also suspended it for similar reason, citing potential oversight or guidance from, quote, from law enforcement accrediting bodies. Such groups certify that agencies meet high professional standards.
6: And we want to, request that our accrediting bodies implement standards that's going to address the usage of LPRs. And, you know, having both the audit function and also publish that information to the community.
5: That's Leon County Undersheriff Ron Cave. The department has submitted requests to two different accrediting bodies asking them to add license plate reader camera use transparency to accrediting standards. Cave says it's important to have rules to prevent misuse, so people trust the newer tech.
6: We've not encountered any significant issues relating to misuse or abuse of our, you know, license plate, you know, readers. But we know other agencies have not been so fortunate to say that. You know, there have been some other issues. So, you know, whether that be done through, you know, legislative action, which I anticipate that probably being something that is, you know, looked at in the coming sessions, or through other actions such as accreditation to adopt standards.
5: Other groups are calling for legislation. The ACLU of Florida's Abdullah Skier says that if the legislature doesn't ban the use of flock cameras, it's encouraging that state lawmakers adopt a proposal the ACLU is advocating for around the country.
7: Short retention periods, limiting the amount of time that this data can be stored, very strict limits on how the data gets shared, restrictions on what databases can be searched, protections against using it in a discriminatory manner, and clearly defined limits on what kinds of offenses would justify the use of this surveillance technology.
5: Some are skeptical about a final legislative project placing limits on law enforcement. Abigail Hall is an economics professor at the University of Tampa who focuses on how foreign defense spending shapes local law enforcement practices.
8: So it's the problem that we've encountered since, Greek mythology and the Odyssey. We have to tie ourselves to the mast to hold ourselves accountable. And what we know from studying the economics of politics is that policymakers don't do a particularly great job of tying their own hands.
5: She also thinks the advancement of this tech in general is beyond what was considered reasonable just a decade ago.
8: Now, the technology is able to pick up so much more data, make model of your car, distinctive features, decals, and all of that information is integrated into a much broader network that then is potentially accessible to other agencies and individuals within those agencies. That level of integration is something that is not something we've seen before. And in my mind, as someone who studies these issues of defense and security, and particularly as they relate to privacy, I find that integration to not only be substantive, but also potentially very problematic for those of us who have concerns about privacy and about ensuring that our rights are not being abused by the individuals we trust to protect them.
5: The next Florida legislative session will be ripe with new political dynamics. Governor Ron DeSantis, who has halted the use of flock cameras on state roads, is termed out. There is also new incoming leadership in both the House and the Senate. The GOP gubernatorial nominee Byron Donald said in a recent appearance on Fox News that he's in support of DeSantis' move. For WFSU News, I'm Tristan Wood.
2: Traffic is slow approaching downtown Tampa on I-275 South and I-4 West. Tonight, it'll be partly cloudy and humid with stray thunderstorms and lows in the high 70s. Tomorrow, it'll be humid and rainy with highs in the low 90s. I'm Megan Fair with the WMNF News headlines. 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

0: WMNF Rhythm Revival, the original Music Horror 45 of Bob Dylan's. He says that's his favorite George Jones song and one of his favorite songs of all time. A little Labor Day set there, Reverend Billy. A holiday, small time labor of man. And we heard a crazy version, a 2-minute version of Solomon Burke on a 45 doing Maggie's Farm.
1: And it was the flip side of Tonight's the Night, which was one of his hits.
0: It's a big hit.
1: But he, you know, Solomon was like that, man. He could turn. I saw him do a salute to Jim Reeves at the Blues Awards.
0: I've played his 45 if he'll have to go. You know, just out of reach of my two empty arms, his first big hit was a country song. You know, again, it's like this show.
1: Exactly.
0: It's just music. And again, everybody grew up listening to Grand Ole Opry, and everybody in a certain era in a certain place grew up listening to WLAC. It's just music. Before that, Billy, we heard Lou Rawls on a crazy 45 from Capitol. I think you sent away some Frito-Lay bags or something. You got this record
1: right, called
0: The Break of My Back Instead of Using My Mind. And I'm thinking, what does that mean? Like stupid people are not going to almost kind of an insult. Got another song here about an occupation and one that is maybe going extinct eventually. A truck driving man song. You know, trucks could be driving themselves, Billy.
1: Still a ways to go on that. But yeah, I talked to a truck driving couple at the Cracker Barrel on my way to Nashville to see my stepdaughter. And they were talking about how they live on the road still. They have a kitty cat that rides with them, and they've got they just, you know, like as the old saying, if the wheels aren't turning, we're not earning. That's the thing that's the toughest, is it's getting harder for them, the truck drivers, to, you know, make a living out
0: there. And the profit margin keeps shrinking.
1: Right. Yeah, exactly.
0: And we're going to play a song here, see if you can guess who this is. It's a song about the truck driving man, the great truck driving man song. This is off of this artist's first album.
1: Okay.
0: First country album.

0: truck driver man, Reverend Billy, any idea who that was? You know, it's one of those voices. I go, it sounds familiar. No, who is? No, it could be. No, it's not.
1: I know.
0: It's Sister Patty.
2: Because Patty's got the list.
0: She's got the electronic devices. She's AI. We don't.
2: Not Leon Russell.
0: Nope.
2: Give me quick.
0: All right, I'll just. You're going to be shocked. And it's when he decided to go country for good, and it's on his
2: Conway.
0: Right.
2: Conway Twitty.
0: And it's on the Conway Twitty album that's called Sister Patty is My Witness. Conway Twitty sings. It's like it's much better than the first album, Conway Twitty dances, and then the one Conway comes over and washes your dishes.
2: That Show was, me your Twitty.
0: Yeah, he sings. Born Harold Jenkins, his
2: Some
0: uncle
2: nice
0: named
2: nice Twitties.
0: Him.
2: Sorry.
0: His uncle named him. Billy, you go sit in the corner for
1: Get
0: this segment.
1: Hit that dump button.
0: Man. He was named after Harold Lloyd. Did you know that? His uncle named Harold Jenkins, Conway Twitty's real name. Of course, we know it. Huh. But named after Harold Lloyd.
2: That's very cool. I mean, seriously, no.
0: And, of course, he got his name from Conway, Arkansas, Twitty, Texas. He's in the Country Rockabilly Hall of Fame. He was offered a contract with the Philadelphia Phillies.
2: Yeah.
0: He actually signed a deal with them, and then he got drafted.
2: Wow.
0: Came back, said, no, I'm going to do music. And, of course, he had some big success with It's Only Make Believe. He got the original 45, but and then he thought, well, you know, I'm going to go country. And he was going to originally, this is great, still do the rockabilly
2: right.
0: as Conway Twitty and then do country as Harold Jenkins.
2: I saw him half a dozen times in the late 60s, early 70s. Long after he was a rockabilly star. And let me tell you something. He didn't do any. He just got out on stage. He was kind of like the Roy Orbison thing. He just sang. And he had this incredible band behind him. He had John Huey on steel and Pork Chop. But every time he would go, people see us everywhere, the place fell apart. The women just screamed
0: we're
2: like
0: we're going to hear that song in a minute. But first, I want to play him singing. He couldn't, you know, you could sing Buck Owens and Truck Driver.
2: Oh, yeah.
0: He could also do some good rhythm and blues. I got to see him, too, at the Front Row Theater outside of Cleveland, Ohio. And I remember his hair was about as tall as he was.
2: Yeah, great.
0: But he could just flat out sing. And like you say, he didn't have to do anything. Didn't have to dance. Didn't have to jump around. No fireworks. It was that voice.
2: And, you know, they made fun of him on Family Guy. They had several episodes, you know, well, it's Mr. Conway Twitty. And they were a little bit at first. They were like, eh, but then they got a royalty check when they realized how big and popular Family Guy was. And they're like, yeah, go ahead. You know, so
0: it's our financial pleasure. But here's Conway Twitty doing Chuck Wills. It's a great song.
2: Oh, yeah, this is great. Oh.
0: On the Rhythm Revival, WMNF.

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0: Phyllis, do not touch the dancers.
1: Not with that Conway twist. That was the original 45.
0: Man.
1: Billy, you could. It was like Conway was sitting on your lap singing right to you. Seen a bad version of this song.
0: It's great. Oh, I'm back at the Silver Slipper with Alexander the Great 48.

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1: Live from NPR News in Washington, I'm Linda Kenyon. A judge has declared a mistrial in the case of Lindsay Clancy, the Massachusetts woman who admitted to killing her three children. Priyanka Dayal McCluskey has the latest from member station WBUR.
2: After deliberating for almost 40 hours, the jury of nine women and three men said they remained deadlocked. Clancy's defense attorney, Kevin Reddington, told Judge William Sullivan that based on a note from the jury, just one member of the panel was holding out and preventing a verdict of not guilty.
3: Even though they have agreed and expressed doubt, they are refusing to apply the law as you've given it.
2: Reddington has argued Clancy should not be held responsible. A note from the jury, just one member of the panel was holding out and preventing a verdict of not guilty.
3: Even though they have agreed and expressed doubt, they are refusing to apply the law as you've given it.
2: Reddington has argued Clancy

0: 1,000 jobs last month, while unemployment remains steady at 4.1%. Heather Long is the chief economist at Navy Federal Credit Union. She says while jobs are up, wages are not.
1: That was the one sore spot in the August jobs report. Wage growth is at the lowest level in 5 years. 3.1% growth in the past year. That is below inflation, meaning inflation is wiping out all of wage gains.
0: The jobs report does raise questions about inflation and whether the Federal Reserve will try to tame it by raising interest rates. The Trump administration is taking the unprecedented step of making state lists of adult citizens ahead of the midterm elections. As NPR's Jude Joffe Block reports, the plan was outlined in an executive order President Trump signed in March.
2: The executive order tasks the Department of Homeland Security and the Social Security Administration with compiling the citizenship lists and giving them to states at least 60 days before an election, which is now. But according to court filings, the Trump administration will not meet that deadline, but still plans to release the citizenship list before the midterms. The nonprofit Electronic Privacy Information Center is suing to stop the plan from going forward, arguing it violates federal law, including the Privacy Act. It also argues the data the federal government has are not accurate, and lawyers on the case warn the plan could lead to chaos and potentially voters disenfranchised. Jude Joffe Block, NPR News.
0: It was a down day on Wall Street, despite the report on joblessness during the month of August. Stocks closed down more than 272 points. The NASDAQ was down more than 77. The S&P 500 lost 29. You're listening to NPR. The waters in Nepal have receded after last week's devastating floods that killed over 1,200 people. But as NPR's Jonathan Lambert reports, the threats to the physical and mental health of the survivors remain.
3: The catastrophic flooding destroyed or damaged at least 7 hospitals and health centers, according to the World Health Organization. Access to many more has been cut off because of damaged roads or bridges. That's making it harder to provide care to those injured, says Padam Sinkata, a Nepali global health researcher at the University of Chester.
4: The health system in Nepal is not prepared for this level of disaster.
3: Health officials are setting up medical tents to provide essential services, like supporting late-stage pregnancies. Many survivors are also facing severe mental stress from witnessing the disaster or losing loved ones. Mental health services are available at some temporary shelters, but may not be enough to meet the tremendous need. Jonathan Lambert, NPR News.
0: Tesla is facing a probe into the safety of its steering wheel-free cyber cabs, just one day after the company run by Elon Musk launched the taxi service with great fanfare. The vehicles also lack brake pedals and other manual controls that would allow passengers to take over in the event of an emergency. The National Highway Traffic Safety Administration says its audit will check to make sure that the gold-colored cabs are in compliance with federal rules. A self-certification from the company said the cabs are in compliance. Tesla stock fell more than 5% today on news of the federal probe. I'm Linda Kenyon. NPR News in Washington.
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0: done all he could do.
1: Said he done all that he could do.
0: But he said, child, I don't want you to worry.
1: He said,

0: Well, that was quite the little segment.
1: There's a lot of
0: there.
1: Emoting going on, yeah, there, Billy.
0: A lot of emoting. That was the Drapers. They're on that one of these R&B collections. Good stuff. And then we heard the Meditation Singers. And I'm not sure who the male voice was. The Meditation Singers were a woman's group on Specialty. You know, and it's one of those, it's kind of like if it's on Duke or Specialty or King, it's pretty much going to be a cool record. You know, every now and then you'll get a ank, but most of the time they're, you know, just great, like you said. And the thing there was Specialty Records was Art Roop. And he looked around, and it's kind of like Specialty Records and WLAC. They looked and they realized that the African-American community was not being served, either with a record label or with the radio stations. And so WLAC starts programming black music. Art Roop goes out and starts with the Dorothy Love Coates and the Gospel Harmonettes, the Meditation Singers, a group called the Soul Stirrers that starts out with a guy named Revert Harris, and then Revert Harris quits. And if he got tired of the road, and they got this kid from Chicago, and Harris's comment, well, he's pretty, but can he sing?
1: He changed the world, and he's more popular now, I think, than he ever was.
0: Yeah, that never goes away. And so at any rate, we're going to keep it going right now. Oh, and our good friend Lattimore passed away, and he and I got to be real good friends. And so we're going to play a tune of his coming up. Maybe I'm going to play a little Willie John, and then I'll play Lattimore. I gave Lattimore, we worked the Palladium together, and I did like an evening with him. He played, and then he'd talk.
1: That was just a couple years ago. We talked about it on this show.
0: And I gave him a pair of snakeskin shoes. And he apparently always liked those. And I remember the comment we were talking, and I said, so you're out here, and you're on the Chitlin Circuit, and you're out on the Southern Soul Circuit. And that's another thing. Yvonne told me the Chitlin Circuit is not dead. It's now known as the Southern Soul Circuit.
1: The Soul Man was big into that, and I learned a lot from that. Yeah, it's evolved and morphed into that, and basically,
0: come on,
1: it's an African American thing. You got your own clubs; it's its own world, just like the bluegrass is its own world. This Southern Soul is its own thing, and it's like the evolution of the Chitlin Circuit,
0: right?
1: Just serving the same audience and the same age group that Louis Jordan and all those guys, Bobby Blue Bland, all those guys were serving. BB King.
0: This is one of those guys that it was serving along the way. A young man from Detroit, Michigan, by the name of Little Willie John. Come on.

0: did the question and answer with Lat. I said, so did that song change your career? And he went, oh, yeah, oh, big time. He said, man, it just completely overnight, everything changed. That's such a unique song. Because it starts off like we just said.
1: It sounds like a funky version of your thing. Am I listening to Riders on the Storm? You know, Billy, that song gave twice. It reinvigorated his career with that TV show, Orange is the New Black. They played it in
0: And
1: just recently, it's a song I don't have. I can't think of the name of it. There's a song of his on TikTok that started blowing up just a few weeks ago. So, you know, good music is timeless, and that's why it's important.
0: And the whole way that it's the whole dialogue, you know, of him, you know, it's one part of it, but just the whole way it's done.
1: It's a hypnotic trance, and it draws you. You can, it's like a little mini movie. You can picture it in your mind.
0: Exactly.
1: You know?
0: And
1: if you're like me, and maybe you, Billy, been married more than once, is go. How do you know? How do you know?
0: Exactly. Exactly. Well, listen, we've got to hit a spot here.
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0: When I interviewed Lattimore and I said, who did you start with? He started with a guy named Joe Henderson. And Joe Henderson
1: Snap Your Fingers?
0: Did Snap Your Fingers. And Joe Henderson was a sound-alike, of almost a Brooke Benton sound-alike.
1: And that baritone, and of course, Lattimore had that. He was like the blues baritone singer. It was like his moniker.
0: And there's a version of that on here, and so we're going to do this. And by the way, Lattimore, there he is. Let me pull it up here. I'm sorry. Got away from me.
1: Now, he was a local treasure, and it's great that we got to feature him on this show and that you got to know him and work with him.
0: September the 27th, Sunday, September the 27th in Tampa, Florida, with the Sons of Italy Lodge. That's 3315 West Lemon Street in Tampa from 2 to 4. There'll be a celebration of life for Mr. Benny Lattimore. On that note, here we go.
4: Snap your fingers.
0: Oh, yeah.

0: You're listening to WMNF. Benny Lattimore there. We gonna miss you, Benny. This is the Rhythm Revival. I'm just, man.
1: You know, Billy, the Soul Man, my mentor, was good friends with the Lattimore. And I've got a poster that I got a show poster the Soul Man gave me, a big one. And it's, first of all, it's misspelled. Coming to the Homer Hetzerly Armory. It's like, but check out the Bills. Tyrone Davis. All right. ZZ Hill. And Lattimore, all in one show. And Lattimore, Billy, you can see why the ladies loved him, because he always had that bare chest. You know, I do it because I forgot to, you know, put pants and a shirt on. But when he did it, it was like for an effect. And he had like that baritone voice. It's just like something about it, Billy.
0: Patty, I knew there was something coming in there. I was waiting for the setup there. At any rate, we got news, views, and bokus back there in the news department. And we'll be right back here with you on the Rhythm Revival with a whole lot more of great music and what you came here for.
2: Thank you and good afternoon. I'm Megan Fair with the WMNF News headlines at 4:31. Two guards from the immigration detention center known as Alligator Alcatraz have been charged with battery. According to the Tampa Bay Times, it is the first known criminal case alleging detainee mistreatment at the center. Official documents say the incident occurred on January 25th and involved guards Andre Cinerain and Steven Trejos going after detainee Rigoberto Rodriguez Arce. While there are no specific details of what happened, Rodriguez's lawyer said he sustained serious injuries. Many former detainees and families have complained about inhumane treatment inside the Everglades facility, which is now closed. There were also allegations of beatings and inadequate medical care, but both the Trump and DeSantis administration dismissed them as false. On September 10th, Florida will execute its second death row inmate this month, with another scheduled just 2 weeks later. Over the past 2 years, there have been 32 executions. In the case of Daniel Conahan, his death warrant was signed while still seeking important DNA testing that would tie him to the crime. Grace Hanna is the executive director for Floridians for Alternatives to the Death Penalty.
3: You know, the motion for DNA testing had kind of sat there unresolved for over 18 months. And then the execution date was set and poof, it's denied. So I can't speculate about, you know, why the governor selects anyone for execution at any given time, but it certainly worked out here that they, you know, don't have to respond to this DNA motion now.
2: This nonprofit organization is working towards ending capital punishment in the state of Florida. For more information, you can visit fadp.org. Rainy season has been in full swing across the state this week, and the stormy trend is expected to persist through the holiday weekend. Meteorologist Megan Borowski from the Florida Public Radio Emergency Network says the storms over the next few days will pose several risks.
4: All right, so there's a plume of tropical moisture that is just sitting over the state, and that is going to fuel storm chances throughout the weekend, and it'll help give those storms the potential to produce very heavy rain rates. Each day, expect thunderstorms to develop near both the Gulf and Atlantic coasts early and then track inland later during the day. It's especially during the late afternoon and early evening hours when storms mature that they could produce rain rates on the order of 2 inches an hour. Many areas have already gotten rain this week, and additional torrential rainfall could lead to ponding and local flooding. And something else to be aware of is the potential for frequent lightning strikes. I can't stress enough the importance of seeking shelter and staying away from windows when a storm approaches.
2: Megan says that Gulf conditions are expected to be calm this weekend, but we should check beach flags before entering the water. She also urges us to leave the beach and seek shelter if we can hear thunder. Megan reminds us that lightning can strike miles away from a thunderstorm and that the best place to seek shelter is indoors or inside a vehicle. In national news, the AP's Ben Thomas reports the Trump administration is escalating its campaign against DEI policies in higher education.
5: The Trump administration's proposing a rule that would strip private schools and colleges of their tax-exempt status if they provide targeted help to students based on race. Trump officials have used civil rights-era laws to weed out diversity, equity, and inclusion policies, saying they discriminate against white and Asian American students. Scores of universities have shut down or rebranded their DEI offices and ended scholarships and clubs designed for minority students. The Treasury Department and IRS estimate up to 18,000 institutions could be affected by the proposal. Ben Thomas, Washington.
2: Traffic is slow approaching downtown Tampa on I-275 South and I-4 West. Tonight, it'll be partly cloudy and humid with stray thunderstorms and lows in the high 70s. Tomorrow, it'll be humid and rainy with highs in the low 90s. I'm Megan Fair with the WMNF News headlines. 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
6: Order in the court, order in this court. Another outbreak like that and someone will be cited for contempt.
7: But Your Honor, this man has just stepped on my blue suede shoe.
6: Sit down, Saul Jerkins, before I saw two. Now, young man, you've been charged with stealing this woman's affections. Why did you do it?
8: Well, I didn't want to do it. No, no, no, I didn't want to do it.
6: Young man, what was the first thing you said to this lady?
8: You're the one. You're the one that I...
6: After that, then what happened?
8: One kiss led to another. And another. And another.
6: Young lady, then what did you say to him?

0: don't own a father.
1: After this, young lady, what did you say to him?
2: Come on, baby, let the good time roll. Come on, baby, let me thrill your soul.
1: How long, young man, did this go on?
0: 40 days, 40 nights.
1: Now, young lady, how do you feel?

0: Before I sentence you, young man, is there anything you would like to say?
1: No, don't feel sorry for me. No, don't feel sorry for me.
0: Young man, I sentence you to serve 1 year in prison. Mr. Jailer, take this man away.

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0: lies. 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This judge is hip, and that ain't all. He'll give you time if you're big or small. Fall in line or this coat is neat. Peace, brother.
1: Love. Here come the judge. Here come the judge. Yeah.

0: Eyes.
1: Eyes who?
0: Eyes your next door neighbor. Out of this courtroom.
2: Judge, your honorship high, sir. Did I hear you say order in the court?
0: Yes, I said order.
2: Well, I'll take two cans of beer, please.

0: Judge, you're on a pig meat, sir. Don't you remember me?
1: No, who are you, boy?
0: Well, I'm the fella that introduced you to your wife.
1: To my wife?
0: Yeah.
1: Life, you son of a gun, you.

0: Yeah, now, everybody know I am the judge.
1: That's original 45. We played three 45s for Billy, and it's funny. The more these old songs, they don't really age. They seem more like they could have been written this morning, some of these things. It was crazy. We started out with a very bizarre record of unknown origin called The Trial on Jumping Records.
2: And those were not uncommon, but they were generally like top 40 hits. Those were all like really down blues. You know, there were Muddy Waters on there.
1: A couple times.
2: Yeah.
1: And then we heard His Funeral, My Trial by Titus Turner, produced by Bobby Robinson on Josie Records.
2: Right.
1: That was a great little record. And then we just heard Pig Meat Markham.
2: That's the one side, and the other side is The Trial, and it's the Your Honor, this man, this man is a nudist. This man is not a young man. How long have you been married? 5 years, sir. How many children do you have? 4 kids, sir.
3: Man, here come the judge.
4: Oh, the judge is high as a Georgia pine. Everybody's going to jail this morning.
5: Good morning, Judge, Your Honor.
4: Good morning, Your Honor. Good morning, Your Honor. And to show you I don't mean nobody no good this morning, I'm opening up my coat by giving myself 6 months. And if I'm going to do 6 months, Mr. District Attorney, you got a darn good idea how many you going to do. What's the first case on the docket?
5: Well, the first case on the docket this morning, Judge, Your Honor, is a nudist case.
4: A nudist case?
5: That's right.
4: What do you mean by a nudist case?
5: Why, we have a young man accused of parading up and down the streets with no pants on.
4: No pants on?
5: That's right.
4: Have you got him in jail?
5: They sure have.
4: Bring him in here. I'm going to give him from now on this morning. No way.
5: Bailiff, send in the prisoner.
4: Bailiff, send in the nudist. Dog, going to jail.
6: Hello, Judge.
4: Get out of here. Did you hear what he called me?
5: Right.
4: Hello, Judgy.
5: Right.
4: A man of my ability.
5: Right.
4: A man in my standing.
5: Right.
4: A man that's been to school.
5: Right.
4: And have studied and studied and studied.
5: Right.
4: And yet I don't know what the devil is all about.
5: Right.
4: He called me Judgy. Sound coming at my boy. Come here, boy. Are you married?
6: Yes, sir, Your Honor.
4: How long you been married?
6: 3 years, Your Honor.
4: Man been married 3 years.
5: Well, he's on the right track.
4: Have you got any children?
6: Yes, sir, Your Honor.
4: I got children.
5: Got kids.
4: How many, boy?
6: 9, Your
4: Honor. Good rest of the life. Man married 3 years and got 9 children? Sound like we the people, don't it?
5: Sure do.
4: Son?
6: Well, Your Honor, the first year my wife and I was married, she was in me with twins.
4: That's two of them right there. Now you got that one, huh?
6: The second year my wife and I was married, she was in me with triplets.
4: Good rest of the life. That's five. That's five, yeah.
6: And the third year my wife and I was married, she was in me with quadruplets. That's five and four is now all over the world.
4: You're right, son, and your case is dismissed. That's another thing.
5: Judge, Your Honor.
4: What's the matter?
5: I object.
4: What are you going to object to?
5: You can't dismiss this case.
4: I did, didn't I?
5: Yes, but this man is a nudist.
4: This man is not a nudist.
5: This man is a nudist.
4: This man is definitely not a nudist.
5: This man is a nudist.
4: You heard the man say he was married 3 years.
5: Yes.
4: You heard the man say he had 9 children.
5: Yes.
4: Well, this man is not a nudist.
5: Why?
4: Because this man hasn't had time to put his pants on.
1: Little Chitlin circuit humor to flip side and Pig Meat Markham. Some of the weird 45s I found are going through my dad's collection.
2: Pig Meat Markham made more appearances at the Apollo than any other artist. He's the number one, you know, because he was the MC for a lot of them. And again, it's just the whole presentation. Jokes aren't all that funny. Well, I think they are, but anyway.
1: This is delivery, and it's, you know, it's...
2: You're right, yeah.
1: And it was a kid. He was in the circus. I mean, he's from the ground up. He knew how to do it. It's one of the crazy 45s.
2: And interesting that we talked about Lattimore and how his career changed in his book, "The Here Come the Judge." Is that the name of the autobiography? Yeah.
1: Yeah.
2: And I lent it to Marvin. He talks about how he was, you know, Chitlin Circuit, lucky if he could even get a gig for a couple hundred bucks a night. And then Sammy Davis Jr. does the "Here Come the Judge" bit on national TV.
1: And then he hits the big time.
2: $5,000, $10,000. I mean, he was just, you know, he was red hot. And He lists at the end of the book all the people that he worked with. He talks about, you know, he worked with Nat King Cole when he was a kid and Sammy Davis when he was part of the, who was the, I can't remember the name, but the family, the group. And he had just been everywhere with everybody. And you know, there's this whole, we don't do it intentionally, but we, the way we play it, there's this line that runs through. I mean, there's a theme, but as there's a timeline that runs and connects all these guys and all these women, you know, that.
1: And we talk about, you know, country music, pop music, rhythm and blues. You know, can be done. How about this? I'll illustrate it right now, Billy. There's like really no barriers. Here is a rhythm and blues song. It's a version of a country song, which was also a pop hit done by the Everly Brothers.
2: Perfect.
1: Covers all the bases.

0: 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And Obsidian.
1: Descends on the burning land. Descendants lies with the crosses.
0: Plus this year, Alexis Brooke Williams graces the stage as our host and MC. And DJ Jet will be spinning nocturnal tunes all night. Hey, Saints and Sinners, don't forget the costume contest. And we will have vending from Cats, Bats, and Beds and Mel Spells. 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
3: It's a great Memphis Slim. It's an import. This year, label's originally on. That's born September 3rd, 1915. Billy, a whole history of boogie woogie piano right there.
1: Right there.
3: And we did a whole show about boogie woogie. You played this 5-minute record and forgot about the whole thing.
1: And we need to do another one of those.
3: That one really. Yeah. I was in a good mood for like 3 weeks after that boogie woogie show.
1: Yeah.
3: Gets in your soul. We got more coming up. It's the Rhythm Revival. WMNF. Tampa.
4: From NPR News in Washington, I'm Janine Herbst. In a courtroom in Massachusetts today.
5: At this point, I'm going to declare that the jury is deadlocked, and I'm going to declare a mistrial.
4: Judge William Sullivan making the decision in the case of Lindsay Clancy, who admitted to killing her 3 children, but her attorneys say she was suffering from postpartum psychosis at the time. Her defense attorney, Kevin Reddington.
6: Our priority has always been to fight for Cora, for Dawson, and for Callan.
4: Naming the Clancy children who were killed. The judge's verdict comes despite a dramatic appeal from Reddington over the actions of one juror who says he wasn't following the orders from the judge. Jurors also told the judge several times they were deadlocked and he asked them to keep trying. District Attorney Tim Cruz says he's not sure whether he will retry the case. Clancy's returning to a mental health facility where she's been held for more than 3 years to continue treatment. Judge Sullivan set a hearing for September 29th, but the next steps are unclear. America is now in the final sprint to November and the midterm elections. And there's little question what the top issue is for voters: affordability. And NPR's Tamara Keith has more from her Swing Shift project.
7: We're checking in regularly with about a
4: clear. America is now in the final sprint to November and the midterm elections. And there's little question what the top issue is for voters: affordability. NPR's Tamara Keith has more from her Swing Shift project.
7: We're checking.

0: waiting on the edge right now.
1: Worry. I think everybody is worried about whether or not these prices are going to come down.
2: That was Wally, John, Stephen, Colleen, Lee, Teresa, Evan, Quintero, and Gerald. NPR has agreed not to use their full names so they can speak freely. Tamara Keith, NPR News.
3: Russia is stepping up its drone attacks on Kyiv and other Ukrainian cities. NPR's Joanna Kakissis reports the strikes have triggered repeated air raid alerts and have left at least six people dead in the past 24 hours.
4: For the last 8 days, this sound of sirens has been constant, warning of Russian attacks. The strikes have disrupted the first week of school. 14-year-old Victoria Skulovatova ran to a shelter, then heard a jet-powered drone hit a nearby building.
5: We heard the windows break, the light fell there. Like, I got really scared.
4: The attacks have also disrupted public transportation, hit warehouses, and struck a Coca-Cola facility outside Kyiv. Joanna Kakissis, NPR News, Kyiv.
3: Wall Street lower by the closing bell. The Dow down 271, NASDAQ down 77. You're listening to NPR News. Tennis greats and sisters Serena Williams and Venus Williams return to the U.S. Open tonight after 4 years away. They'll play together in the doubles tournament, as NPR's William Jones reports.
6: Venus Williams had two simple words as she reflected on the sisters' return to Flushing Meadows. Kinda chic. The doubles team received a wild card entry, and it will be just their second tournament together since Serena returned to the sport this summer. They played together at the Cincinnati Open, and despite losing in the first round, Serena was optimistic.
7: We kicked off a little rust in the middle of the match, and just, you know, we're starting to feel it, and it was really fun. It was really cool to be able to do this again.
6: The sisters go up against Maya Joint of Australia and Hao Ching Chan of Taiwan in their first round match. At the ages of 46 and 44 respectively, Venus and Serena already boast 14 major double titles together. William Jones, NPR News.
3: Diesel fuel has hit a record price in the U.S., soaring to an average of $5.85 a gallon for the first time. This comes as the U.S.'s six-month war with Iran disrupts the world's flow of fuel. And because diesel is used for many freight and delivery networks, higher diesel prices means higher transportation costs for a long list of everyday goods. The more expensive fuel is increasing bills for businesses across sectors, and some have already passed on the costs to consumers in the form of added fees on online orders and delivered packages. I'm Janine Herbst, NPR News in Washington.
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11: Thank you very much. By golly, it's sure nice to have all of you folks gathered in here with us tonight. We really got a house full here at the Golden Nugget. Great big welcome to Las Vegas. And we'd like to start off with one we've been kicking around for a long time called She's Just a Honky Tonk Gal.

0: WMNF 88.5, Hank Thompson, born September 3rd, 1925, in Waco, Texas. You know, you don't even know what to say about Hank Thompson. He went for 7 decades. The guy just kept on working until his health failed. He's a lifelong chain smoker, and it didn't end well. But, you know, it was sort of a cross between. See, here's the thing. It's dance music. It was like Western swing and honky-tonk, but with that hard, hard beat, because he needed to play that kind of music in the big dance halls in Texas. That's where he mainly played in the early days. If he didn't play that, people couldn't dance to it. So he had to be heard. And he put out the first live country album on a major label. I'm holding it right here. We started out with the Honky Tonk Girl, Hank Thompson, live at the Golden Nugget Gambling Hall. Then we heard a 45, Honky Tonk World. So Honky Tonk World, that was his Brazos family, or that was his, the Brazos Valley Boys. What a record that was. It does, his 45s jump out at you, kind of like Buck Owens. And that was a Burt Rivera on the steel guitar, whew, on that song. And Billy Gray on the guitar, Bob White on the fiddle, and on the other guitar, Wayma, Pee-wee Whiting.
1: Wow.
0: Yeah, great musicians.
1: He was right in that category between jazz. See, yeah, he's one of those guys when you talk about country music, a bunch of hit. Yeah, listen to these guys play. You call that hit? You know, it was. But you hit it right on the head. And by the way, he was on his last label was High Tone, the record label I was on, which was like, oh, cool.
0: I was waiting for the duet album, and then he passed.
1: Yeah. He was going to do Mennonite Surf Party with me, you know. But that would have been a
0: think
1: great
0: about
1: version.
0: That with that steel guitar. That'd have been great.
1: All right,
0: we have a reading here because what I want to point out with Hank Thompson, why he's so important in so many ways. And, you know, you don't really hear about him too much, but that song sparked Kitty Wells' Answer record, which sort of like made country women a thing, country female singers and country music a thing.
1: Empowering.
0: Which, and, you know, when Dolly Parton just died, they called her the Queen of Country Music. Well, the first Queen of Country Music was Kitty Wells. So we have a reading. This book is called Heartaches by the Numbers, Billy, the 500 Greatest Singles in Country Music.
1: By David Cantwell and Bill Friscus Warren.
0: And David Cantwell wrote a great book that I gave you a copy of about Merle Haggard. Yeah, she's a great writer. Terrific. So this is talking about the importance of that song and Hank Thompson and Kitty Wells.
1: It Wasn't God Who Made Honky Tonk Angels by Kitty Wells, produced by Paul Cohen and written by J.D. Miller. It went number one country for 6 weeks and number 27 on pop in 1952. The Wild Side of Life by Hank Thompson and his Brazos Valley Boys, produced by Ken Nelson, famous guy for Capitol Records, and written by A.A. Carter and W. Warren. Capitol Records, 1952, number one country, 15 weeks. Kitty Wells didn't think much of It Wasn't God Who Made Honky Tonk Angels when her husband Johnny Wright first played her a demo of the song in 1952. At the time, she wasn't too keen on recording anything. The 8 sides she'd done for RCA in 1949 and 1950 had stiffed, and her husband's career was the one really taking off as half of the duo Johnny and Jack. He had a runaway hit with the rumba-flavored Poison Love. By then, a mother of three, Wells was ready to trade her microphone for a pair of apron strings. The only reason she says she cut Honky Tonk Angels was to collect the $125 union scale the session would bring. She sure didn't think the record would fare any better than the poorly promoted sides she'd made for Chet Atkins and Steve Scholes at RCA. I wasn't expecting to make it a hit, Wells admitted. I just thought it was another song. It was just the women getting back at the men. Honky Tonk Angels, a rejoinder to Hank Thompson's The Wild Side of Life, turned out to be a whole lot more than just the women getting back at the men. Written by Fable Louisiana record man Jay Miller, the song gave voice to the feelings of countless women living in post-war America. When thousands of GIs marched off to war a decade later, women picked up the slack and wore the slacks, entering the workforce and gaining a measure of social and financial independence. But when the men came home, they tried to turn back the clock, expecting women to resume their roles as homebodies. Those who refused became scapegoats, their morals called into question by their newfound freedom. Listen to that again. Those who refused became scapegoats, their morals were called into question by their newfound freedom. Number one on the country charts for 15 weeks. during the spring and summer of 1952, the wild side of life played directly into this male insecurity. The ballad cast Thompson in the role of the jilted lovers, crying in his beer as he wondered, twin fiddles quivering along with his doleful wail, if some women might just be wild and independent by nature. It's not hard to see why the era's men who felt threatened with so many women in the workforce and the divorce rate on the rise might have identified with the singer and applied the song's premise to all women. So imagine their consternation when Will's mournful whine pierced the airwaves that summer with the straightforward retort, "It's a shame that all blame is on us women." Or when the chorus with Shot Jackson's steel guitar howling away in the background, "Wells charged too many times, married men think they're still single. That has caused many a good girl

0: Dolly. We've loved you till the moon and back. 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

Thank you. Well, I don't know about you folks, but I really like that song. Once again, could I impose on you folks to do me a favor? A nice round of applause for all of our boys who've come in from Nashville, from Hollywood, and of course your own Mr. Lucky Boys. A nice hand for all of our band, please. And for Mike Coast for all of his help. Thank you so much for being so nice to us. Some of y'all have asked for this song right here. Do we have any cowboys in the house? Okay, let's do a song for the cowboys.

0: Kenny, sit down.
1: Thank you very much.
0: No, you're welcome. Live at Mr. Lucky's. Oh. That's a Yodeling Pickle, look at that. You know, Billy?
2: Why?
0: Memphis Slim.
2: I need to call
0: Conway
2: my sponsor.
0: Twitty, Blind Boys of Alabama, Wanda Jackson, Yodeling Freddie King.
2: I'm trying to stay clean.
0: What other radio show has all that and more? And there's more coming up right now. It's Megan and WMNF News.
3: Thank you and good afternoon. I'm Megan Fair with the WMNF News headlines at 5:31. Florida is seeing an increase in death row executions, with 32 in the past 2 years. Floridians for Alternatives to the Death Penalty held a vigil earlier this month during the execution of Harold Gene Lucas. Grace Hanna is their executive director.
4: They, you know, continuously bring in new people. There are new folks who are coming to the movement through them and just continuing to demonstrate that Floridians don't feel enthusiastic about the death penalty. They feel enthusiastic about ending it.
3: Lucas had been on death row for over 50 years, with Hanna saying this is due to the state making continuous errors that the Supreme Court had, quote, no choice but to overturn. She says while many states don't, Florida gives a lot of its power to the governor's office when it comes to setting and scheduling executions. In Florida, a person can be sentenced to death with the votes of only 8 of the 12 jurors. Despite this, death sentences in the state are becoming less common.
4: Even though our state appears to be kind of increasing use of the death penalty, that really only applies to executions. It doesn't apply to how Floridians really feel and how they're voting on juries.
3: For more information, you can visit fadp.org. Due to the ongoing drought, Lakeland had maintained strong restrictions on water use. WMNF's Maylee Frick reports city commissioners are considering harsher penalties for residents who don't abide by the restrictions.
5: The Southwest Florida Water Management District, or SWIFT MUD, moved to a Phase 3 water shortage in early April. But water use restrictions have not been enforced beyond an honor system, meaning no one has faced penalties so far. Several commissioners, including Chad McLeod, were concerned about beginning to enforce fines without effectively communicating the change to residents.
6: People like that, who, yeah. The busy parent, the busy mom, to get them to go and change their program day, that's a tall order. So just the more that we can do to get out and let people know, better.
5: This was the first reading of the proposed changes. The harsher penalty will include issuing citations and fines that increase for repeat offenders. For WMNF News, I'm Maylee Frick.
3: City commissioners will be voting on the proposal at their next meeting on Tuesday. Florida has created a new process for those with felony convictions to learn if they are eligible to vote. An advocacy group says that in the first statewide election since, it has helped over 400 people submit their inquiry with the state's Division of Elections. According to the Florida Phoenix, the division must respond within 90 days of receiving the inquiry. A contagious and fatal virus is spreading among South Florida cats. WLRN's Chris Young tells us more about the concerning cat killer.
7: The virus, called feline panleukopenia, can cause diarrhea, vomiting, and even sudden death. Michelle Reichler is on the board of directors of Saving Sage Animal Rescue Foundation in South Florida. Reichler calls the virus a, quote, extreme burden. Infected cats can pass the virus in their feces and body fluids.
8: We have to completely quarantine sick animals or, you know, exposed animals, you know, from every other animal in the building. And it's definitely a space issue, and it's definitely a contamination issue.
7: According to the Miami Herald, Miami-Dade Animal Services report 215 cats in their care tested positive for the virus this year, and Broward County has recorded 95 confirmed cases. Reichler and others suggest getting your cat vaccinated to prevent the virus. I'm Chris Young in Miami.
3: Traffic is slow approaching downtown Tampa on I-275 South and I-4 West. Tonight, it'll be partly cloudy and humid with stray thunderstorms and lows in the high 70s. Tomorrow, it'll be humid and rainy with highs in the low 90s. I'm Megan Fair with the WMNF News headlines. 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

0: That's one that's been done by good Lord knows how many people, but that's, I think that's the original version of it. And Memphis Slim, of course, we were talking about, did a great version of it. We heard Big J is Frantic, just to things open it up for that set. And then Double Crossing Blues, that was she was about 15 years old at the time, little Lester Phillips and the Robins, just two of the greatest. I mean,
1: Johnny Otis discovered her, and he had this issue everywhere he went after that. Like, people would want to audition their little daughters to be the next her. And that's, and especially after he discovered Etta James, everywhere he'd go, there'd be like lines of mothers and daughters in front of the show before he would have to listen to these people before he started the show. And he finally told the promoter, okay, listen, we're going to Detroit. Here's what we're going to do. We're going to make this part of the show. We'll have a talent show in Detroit.
0: All right.
1: You know how that worked out for Johnny Otis? That's where they discovered Jackie Wilson, Little Willie John, and somebody else's name escapes me. But, I mean, that's not too bad. But
0: I think Hank Ballard was one of the
1: that's
0: ones.
1: That's it. Hank Ballard. Number three. It was like a trifecta, all because he was tired of these stage mothers bringing their daughters. And I imagine
0: it,
1: probably
0: it never changes.
1: Right, right. I'd imagine 10% of them could actually, you know, sing or carry a tune. And Billy, we've had children come to Skipper Smokehouse. We had a family showed up. They were just celebrating. They did a party and a competition at a park, and this girl had won a piano competition. They showed up to celebrate at Skipper's, get a meal, and we're just wrapping up. And I'm, you know, taking down the, and Billy goes, no, we're going to get this girl. And I'm going to plug everything back in. But this girl gets up on the keyboards. Man, she was great. And then Billy said, here, I'm going to show you, and sort of like this basic boogie-woogie pattern.
0: Right.
1: And while she's playing that, Billy goes off and plays the melody. And the mom is getting out. They were just beaming, and they're doing the video. And it was just a lot of magic moments at Skipper's Smokehouse, and that was one of them right there.
0: Yeah, and there was some. We were originally scheduled to be there on the 13th, but we will not be there on the 13th. There's going to be a celebration of life there, so we won't be there. We will be back later this month. We'll let you know on that. I'm going to be down at Jig's Landing this Saturday for the first time on a Saturday. That's always a great time to go down, see Denise and all those folks down there. You've been down there. We've had a blast.
1: Listen, people rush to the beach, try to see a sunset. They can't get parking, and by the time the sunsets, you're half-baked yourself, so to speak. You want to get out of there, you go to Jig's Landing. There's nothing like it. You're in the middle of nowhere. You're surrounded by nature. They got a nice little stage, people sitting around it in shaded trees, and that sunset, Billy, it makes an amateur photographer. You take a picture of the sunset at Jig's Landing, it makes an amateur photographer look like Ansel Adams, except in color.
0: Absolutely. Hang on just a
2: second. This is Tom Scherberger inviting you to join us September 17th at the Commodore in Ybor City for the next edition of Wavemakers Live, WMNF's quarterly speaker series. We will be gathering some of your favorite WMNF news and public affairs hosts to discuss the upcoming midterm elections. A lot will be at stake in November. Control of Congress, control of the state legislature, the governor, the attorney general, the next U.S. senator, and the next mayor of St. Petersburg. I will discuss all of that and more with Mitch Perry, co-host of The Skinny, Donna Davis, co-host of Surly Voices, and Patro Mabili, host of Community Speaks. This is a rare chance to see some of your most popular news and public affairs hosts discussing the November elections and its impact on the nation, the state, and Tampa Bay. Tickets are $10 in advance, $15 day of show, doors open at 7, and the conversation starts at 7:30. That's September 17th at the Commodore in Ybor City. See you there.
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0: Well, you've heard the story of the hot rod race that fatal day when the Ford and the Mercury went out to play. Well, this is the inside story, and I'm here to say it was a kid that was driving that Model A. It's got a Lincoln motor, and it's really souped up, but that Model A body makes it look like a pup. It's got 12 cylinders, uses them all with an overdrive. It just won't stall. It's got a four-barrel carb and dual exhaust, 411 gears, so it can really get lost. It's got safety tubes, and I'm not scared. The brakes are good, and the tires are fair. We left San Pedro late one night. The moon and the stars were shining bright. Everything went fine up the Grapevine Hill. We was passing cars like they were standing still. And all of a sudden, like a flick of an eye, a Cadillac sedan passed us by. A remark was made, there's a car for me, but by then the taillights were all you could see. Well, a fella's ripped me for being behind, so I started to make that Lincoln unwind. I took my foot off the gas, and man alive, I shoved it down into overdrive. Well, I wound it up to 110, twist the speedometer cable off the end. I had my foot feet clear to the floor, says it's all there is, and there ain't no more. Went around a corner and I passed the truck, I whispered a prayer, just for luck. Fenders clicking, the guardrail post, the guide beside me, white as ghost. I guess they thought I'd lost my sense.
1: We'll let Charlie finish off his race next week.
2: You know, Billy, it's funny. I'll bring in next week. I have a 45, an answer record to that. And an answer record was be like an answer to, like, you know, different songs. And it's called Hot Rod Race in Hades. They're singing.
1: Seriously?
2: I'll bring it next week.
1: Wow.
2: Reasons to listen next week. Hot Rod Racing and more yodeling.
1: And I'll be back next. We'll all be back next week. Patty, thanks for a great show.
3: Yeah, thanks for having me.
1: Marvin. Bye.
2: Billy, of course, Patty's going to be in the 60s show tomorrow.
1: Absolutely. I'm going to be on down to Jigs Landing on Saturday, and we'll see you all here next week. Thanks for a great time, and you are listening to WMNF Tampa.
2: I love it when you use your...
3: Right away. Steve the Hitman.
2: Yes, I was just going to say, I love it when Billy uses his radio voice. It's nice. Sorry, I didn't mean to interrupt. That's what I mean.
1: No, that's fine. You've been listening to the sound of good music here in Tampa.
2: We got Steve the Hitman up next, right, Patty? What else?
3: The Soul Kitchen with Big Eddie G and David Bryant, and Flashback Friday with Chuck Core Jr.
1: Happy birthday, Freddie King. Boy, that was just great listening to him all night.
2: We could do that again, and we probably will. Good Lord willing.
1: Thank you so much. Honey, I'll be home real soon, and you folks take care, and I'll say, Reverend Billy saying I'll plant you now and dig you later because you're nothing but a fine little fox, you fat little sweet potato. Don't get mad and fuss. I'll save you a seat on the eternal existential be-back bus. Thank you all, and good night. In the words of the late Barry Richards, bicycle.
4: In Washington, I'm Janine Herbst. A judge has declared a mistrial in the case of Lindsay Clancy, the Massachusetts woman who admitted to killing her three children. Priyanka Dale McCluskey from member station WBUR has more.
5: After deliberating for almost 40 hours, the jury of nine women and three men said they remained deadlocked. Clancy's defense attorney, Kevin Reddington, told Judge William Sullivan that based on a note from the jury, just one member of the panel was holding out and preventing a verdict of not guilty.
6: Even though they have agreed and expressed doubt, they are refusing to apply the law as you've given it.
5: Reddington has argued Clancy should not be held responsible for killing her children, Cora, Dawson, and Callan, because she was suffering from severe postpartum psychosis. Prosecutors didn't say whether they would pursue a new trial. For NPR News, I'm Priyanka Dayal McCluskey in Boston.
4: The Trump administration is taking the unprecedented step of making state lists of adult citizens ahead of the midterm elections. As NPR's Jude Joffe Block reports, the plan was outlined in an executive order President Trump signed in March.
7: The executive order tasks the Department of Homeland Security and the Social Security Administration with compiling the citizenship lists and giving them to states at least 60 days before an election, which is now. But according to court filings, the Trump administration will not meet that deadline, but still plans to release the citizenship lists before the midterms. The nonprofit Electronic Privacy Information Center is suing to stop the plan from going forward, arguing it violates federal law, including the Privacy Act. It also argues says the data the federal government has are not accurate, and lawyers on the case warn the plan could lead to chaos and potentially voters disenfranchised. Jude Jaffe blocked the plan from going forward, arguing it violates federal law, including the Privacy Act. It also argues the data the federal government has are not accurate, and lawyers on the case warn the plan could lead to chaos and potentially voters disenfranchised.

0: 64 ads so far this election cycle that were made or enhanced using artificial intelligence. Like this ad from earlier this year depicting Virginia Governor Abigail Spanberger as an arsonist.
1: Abigail Spanberger and the Richmond Democrats want to burn Virginia's democracy to the ground.
0: The ad shows an AI Spanberger playing with matches and pouring gasoline. The Wesleyan analysis found far more Republicans than Democrats used AI in their ads. A patchwork of state laws regulates AI's use in political advertising and what, if any, disclosures candidates must include. Jeff Brumfiel, NPR News.
2: And you're listening to NPR News from Washington. Colorado's governor and congressman are demanding that the federal government stop rounding up wild horses by helicopter in the state. Colorado Public Radio's Dina Sigg reports nearly 900 wild horses were recently captured in a remote part of the state.
3: Democratic Congressman Joe Neguse says he was horrified by videos of the recent roundup, during which 9 horses died.
4: Wild horses are part of the spirit of the American West, and I've long believed that the BLM needs to curb the inhumane ways in which they are conducting these roundups.
3: But the Bureau of Land Management says these roundups are needed to keep the horses from damaging the land and to stop them from starving on a drought-stricken range. The next roundup in the state is scheduled to begin September 10th. For NPR News, I'm Stina Sieg in Grand Junction, Colorado.
2: The WNBA says Commissioner Kathy Engelbert is retiring at the end of the year. Under her leadership, the league has achieved unprecedented growth, but Engelbert also faced criticism from some players. That includes complaints about her response to political protests over transgender women playing sports, along with compensation issues, officiating, and her response to harassment and racism online. She was appointed in 2019, and during her tenure with the WNBA, well, it's been seeing big spikes in TV viewership, attendance, along with corporate sponsorship and franchise valuations. I'm Janine Herbst, and you're listening to NPR News in Washington.
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7: 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It's the Soul Party. 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

0: 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It's entitled Space Age. 610 on the downgrade. A very pleasant good evening to you, Tampa Bay. Labor Day weekend. Big shouts going out to the marvelous Marvin, Miss Patty, and of course, the Reverend Billy. 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
1: Sometimes
0: 1961, Ella James. Yeah.

the late Michael Jackson from Gary, Indiana. He was born in Mercy Hospital in Gary, Indiana, the same place my Greek brother Mike was born in. Thank you, Mike, for phoning in every TGIF Friday. 625 is Labor Day weekend with the best in 60s and 70s soul. Here's the Reverend Al Green.

Al Green. For all of the Al Green fans, rest in peace, Ruby D. Williams, Gloria J. King, Brother Joyce Williams, Pimp Raw, all in heaven, resting in peace. Big shouts, Sharon Cha-Cha Scott, Auntie Barbara, Michelle Williams, Sheila Williams, Sandra Walker. Big shouts going out to Milton and Georgia B. 6:30 on the downgrade.

the marvelous Marvin Gaye. For my Greek brother Mike in Top Run Springs, the red man in the Carolinas, loves the marvelous Marvin Gaye. 635, this station paralyzed the radio dial. And if we don't serve, then who will?

Jeffrey Osborne on the radio now. That's going out to Ricky Williams. Rick, I know you like Jeffrey O. Big shout's going out to Bruce and Trina, Leroy, Valentina Williams. 639. More dedications and shouts and requests is on the way. This time, let's go back to 1969. Here comes Solid Gold Soul from Betty Everett. Where were you? Who are you with? When the last time you heard this one?

6:45, 15 minutes now facing 7 o'clock, Bobby Womack. That's going out to Slick and Barbara, also Latasha, Anisi, and Annette. And big shout-out's going out to Jay Hicks, who wrote most of those songs for Bobby Womack. My great friend, Slick over there, that's his father-in-law. I take that back, his stepfather. All right, big shout-out's going out to you, Slick, and thank you for the info on today. 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Until then, speaking of the 50s, these are the Flamingos.

Lord have mercy on me. 1959 is the year. The Flamingos and Golden Oldies. All right, let's do a request from last Friday. It's going out to Zach. Zach, missed you on last week, but I got you tonight, brother man. Take care.

many times before. I know that all it takes is just the sight of your face to make me realize that I always love you, darling. And I can see that you've got some more tears to shed.

Gladys Knight and the Pips, and save all the overtime for me on Labor Day weekend. It's 7:02. This is WMNF Tampa, St. Petersburg. 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Good Friday to you until 8 o'clock.

another flashback jam from Enchantment, Is You That I Need. Big shouts going out to CJ, Big Noise, Linda Sanders, Tasha and the crew, La-Di-Da, everyone, Ralph Matei in Tampa. 710 at 88.5 FM. It's the station that always plays solid gold soul. Until 8 o'clock at that time, it's Big Eddie G and David Bryant. Right after that, the legendary DJ Son, Chuck Core Jr. and Flashback Friday. All right, let's do a instant request off the lines. Let's go up to the city of Lago, phoning in. Also, Missy and PA phoning in for this particular song.

24, 88.5. That's going out to Alabama. Thanks for the early phone call. Aretha Franklin featuring Michael McDonald and these ever-changing times. And times are definitely changing. All right, Tampa Bay, it's time. It's time now for Who Did It Better. And tonight, it's Ray Charles, 1960, versus the Righteous Brothers, 1963, Georgia. Georgia on my mind. At the conclusion, we only need 22 phone calls at 813. It's 239-9663. Let's go back to 1960. Here's Ray Charles and Georgia. Georgia on my mind.

0: say just an old sweet song keeps Georgia on my mind.
1: Ray Charles, 1960 gold. All right, here's the Righteous Brothers. And the Righteous Brothers did the song back in 1963. They redid it back in 19... Let's see. We'll come right back and I'll tell you when they redid the song. Okay, yeah, they redid it back in 1988. And Bill Medley, the lead vocalist of the Righteous Brothers, here's his version, 1988. At the conclusion, 22 calls.

All right, there you have it. Bill Medley of the Righteous Brothers, 1988, originally done back in 1963. And by the way, Ray Charles did that song back in 1960, and back then in 1960, it reached number 3 on the R&B, and on the pop, it reached number 1. All right, 22 calls outside of Hillsborough County at 813 is 239-9663. Need to hear from you on who did it better.

Tampa Bay. And you, and of course you. That's Maze. And Southern Girls, 737 on the town grade. Labor Day weekend, keeping it locked to 88.5. It's Music Power Radio, powered by the City of Tampa Bay. Here comes JB.

classic soul. That's a group out of Baltimore, Maryland called the Whatnots, and Try Me. Just in front of that, How Can I Pretend, the Continental Four, all on 45 vinyl. Big shouts going out to Kim in Ohio, phoning in, getting in so many beautiful phone calls on tonight. And thanks to everyone that phoned in and voted. And when I tell you, man, wait till you hear the score on this one. We'll tell you just before we get ready, get up and get on out of here. Big shouts going out to Nini and Sister Soldier over in St. Petersburg. Big shouts going out to Louise in Tampa. Big shouts going out to Dr. Shockey, Shannon Williams. Thank you for phoning in. Bruce and Trina, Woody, thank you for phoning in. Brenda in Winter Haven, Cool Breeze, Wilbert Hall, the crew over in Winter Haven. Big shouts going out to Zyke in St. Pete, Mr. Robert Fields in the city of Lakeland. Big shouts going out to Nate and Katie in St. Pete, Miss Chrissy down in South Tampa. All right, this station serves the greater Tampa Bay area. We're coming up on 747 at 88.5 FM. More at Continuous Gold.

0: Petersburg, Florida. Tampa Bay, the old clock on the wall simply says radio personality. Steve the Hitman Williams, that's all for another one just like the other one. Stay tuned for the Soul Kitchen coming up next with Big Eddie G and David Brynion. Right after that, he's the legendary DJ Son, Chuck Core Jr., and Flashback Friday. And Chuck is going to put the hits everywhere that he can put them. All right, we're going to bring Garrett in with a final shouts or dedications, and then the final tally on who did it better. Garrett, how you doing this evening?
1: Doing well, Steve. How are you?
0: I'm doing okay. Any shouts or dedications or plans for Labor Day weekend?
1: Honestly, I forgot about Labor Day weekend. I'll be working, though.
0: Oh, wow.
1: I know the irony. But shout out to all the university students who are going back to school. I know that's kind of going in full swing. And shout out to all the kiddos who are back in school, too. And shout out to the professor. Shout out to my aunt. She's a professor. So, yeah. And shout out to just everyone who's been listening. And I hope you have a lovely long weekend.
0: All right, Garrett. Thank you so much. All right, final tally on tonight. Ray Charles, 1960 versus the Righteous Brothers, 1988. We had one call coming in for the Righteous Brothers and 27 calls coming in for Ray Charles. This is WMNF Tampa, St. Petersburg. Thanks to everyone that phoned in on tonight. It's 8 o'clock.

0: Live from NPR News in Washington, I'm Janine Herbst. A judge in Massachusetts declared a mistrial in the case of Lindsay Clancy. The defense argued she was not criminally responsible for killing her three children due to severe postpartum psychosis. After a week of deliberations, jurors were deadlocked and say one member was a holdout. Clancy's lawyer, Kevin Reddington, wanted that juror replaced, but Judge William Sullivan refused. Deborah Becker from member station WBUR has more on what's next.
1: The district attorney has to decide if there will be another trial and whether it'll be on the same charges. Plymouth County District Attorney Tim Cruz says he hasn't decided yet, said no announcement is going to happen today. But he did say his office is charged with seeking justice for the three children that Lindsay Clancy admitted that she killed in 2023.
0: Deborah Becker reporting. Judge Sullivan set a hearing for September 29th, and Clancy went back to a mental health facility that she's been in for the past 3 years. A new watchdog report concludes that former Labor Secretary Lori Chavez Dreamer oversaw a, quote, toxic, intimidating, and humiliating work environment and engaged in numerous violations of department policy. The report from the department's Office of Inspector General includes allegations that she engaged in an inappropriate relationship with a member of her security detail. It also says she violated policy by combining personal and official travel, drinking alcohol during working hours while mocking those who abstained, directing staff to perform personal tasks for her, and failing to report gifts through appropriate channels. The Supreme Court handed a win to Republicans today, ruling that political parties and party committees can buy campaign ads at the same discounted rates as candidates. NPR's Maham Javed has more.
2: The justices cleared the way for parties and party committees to pay lower candidate-level ad rates. The court wrote the discount is necessary to, quote, reach the electorate in the critical weeks leading up to the midterms. It's a fight that began in March when the Federal Communications Commission expanded who could receive the lowest rates. Those previously only went to candidates. Some Democrats, including Georgia Senator John Ossoff, challenged the new policy. While a lower court agreed with the Democrats, the Supreme Court overturned that ruling. This is a win for the Republican Party, which holds far more money in its party committees than in individual candidate accounts. Maham Javed, NPR News.
0: The job market rebounded last month as employers added 162,000 jobs in August, higher than economists were expecting. The Labor Department says the unemployment rate is unchanged at 4%.